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3: Hello there, this is Mark Yellen-Brown and welcome to another tantalising glimpse of heaven through the filter that is feasting on Jesus. On today's show, I'll be looking at the story of Zacchaeus, and using my imagination from the information given, I will look for a deeper meaning that hopefully will bless you. The story of Zacchaeus is found in the book of Luke, chapter 19, verses 1 to 10. Jesus entered Jericho and was passing through. A man was there by the name of Zacchaeus. He was a chief tax collector and was wealthy. He wanted to see who Jesus was, but because he was short, he could not see over the crowd. So he ran ahead and climbed a sycamore fig tree to see him, since Jesus was coming that way. When Jesus reached the spot, he looked up and said to him, "Zacchaeus, come down immediately. I must stay at your house today." So he came down at once and welcomed him gladly. All the people saw this and began to mutter, "He's gone to be the guest of a sinner." But Zacchaeus stood up and said to the Lord, "Look, Lord, here and now I give half of my possessions to the poor, and if I have cheated anybody out of anything, I will pay back four times the amount." Jesus said to him, "Today salvation has come to this house, because this man, too, is a son of Abraham. For the Son of Man came to seek and to save the lost."

That was New Day and Alive with Worship. I've chosen this particular Bible passage because Zacchaeus is such a great example of the grace of God landing right on someone. Zacchaeus, a chief tax collector. It was bad enough being a tax collector in Roman Palestine. They were hated because they were taking people's hard-earned money and giving it to the Roman oppressors. And what made it much worse was that they were Jewish, so it seems they were taken from their own people. And they were often fraudulent and would skim money off the top for themselves. So imagine being a chief tax collector. I imagine someone whose heart must have been incredibly hardened to cope with the amount of hatred that would have been directed towards him. Probably from friends, family, anyone who knew him. So it would have been money that would have been key in keeping him afloat. Everything and anyone would have had to be bought. His treasure, where his heart was, must have been how much he could accumulate. And he was wealthy. Zacchaeus, surrounded by the fruit of his riches, perhaps also surrounded by bought lackeys, and in terms of love of any sort, that would have also probably been paid for. Zacchaeus, knowing that deep down, he was alone. Despised by his own people for the life he had chosen, and its blatancy was in the fact that he was prepared to be a chief tax collector, a bold chief of sinners.

That was Audrey Assad with Josh Garrels with Wood and Nails. I see Zacchaeus living in luxury in Jericho, his tax collector friends, prostitutes, disgraced people of the city, feasting, cynically laughing at the hypocritical religious elite. And they know that these religious people are quite happy to be bribed, as long as it's done far from the light of exposure. From the Bible passage, we know that Zacchaeus was a short man. Zacchaeus was a short man at a time where people were not tall, so that's saying he was very short. This may have also been another reason why he might have felt the world was against him. Another reason why he had to fight his way up for any kind of recognition, finding his place in an unfriendly, perhaps even mocking world. Well now, he might have been hated, but Zacchaeus had power. He could have had people arrested for non-payment of taxes. He could accept bribes from those rich people who wanted to avoid heavy taxing. Was he married? Did he have children? His family too would have been hated, tainted by the connection to Zacchaeus. I'm building this imaginary picture of Zacchaeus based on the little that's known, because it is so intriguing. When did he first hear about Jesus?

That was Anton Bradford with Be My Everything. Perhaps, this is pure conjecture, he was friends with one of Jesus' disciples, Matthew, the tax collector. Perhaps Matthew had even worked for Zacchaeus. Can you imagine someone coming to Zacchaeus out of breath, knowing that such crazy news would astonish the little despot? Zacchaeus, or Sir, have you heard about Matthew? He just up and left his booth, all the shekels lying just everywhere. Apparently he's gone with that rabbi from Galilee. You know, the one that is driving the Pharisees and Sadducees crazy. That Jesus, the one who's been healing the sick and doing amazing miracles. Zacchaeus, was he mad? Unbelieving? Or just very quiet? Matthew, perhaps a protege. Matthew, who knew the game, knew the hypocrisy, who believed in nothing but the power of money. Left to follow that crazy prophet, the one with a huge target on his back due to the fact that absolutely everything he was doing seemed to be infuriating and causing outrage to the Jewish religious leaders. Zacchaeus may have already heard about Jesus and the fact that he was such an irritant to those snobs, those hateful hypocrites who loved to rail against sinners such as him. Yes, he'd been quietly following the career of the carpenter's son from Nazareth. It was all a game, of course. There were no miracles. God was silent and had abandoned Israel. It was enough just to be able to live without wasting time on fairy tales. But Matthew, what happened to him?

That was Ecclesia and Karen Vargas with Unshackled. So Jesus is walking through Jericho. The usual crowds, his disciples, the women who supported him, and those who'd been healed, and all those who'd heard the good news of the kingdom, that the kingdom of God was among them and had come crashing in, as it says in Acts 10:38. And you know that God anointed Jesus of Nazareth with the Holy Spirit and with power. Then Jesus went around doing good and healing all who were oppressed by the devil, for God was with him. Jesus walking through Jericho at one with the Spirit inside him, modelling what we should be empowered to do, those also filled with the Holy Spirit, destroying the works of the devil. Jesus surrounded by the needy, the desperate, the poor, the broken. He's compassionate but cannot be overwhelmed. He's about his Father's business. He only sees what his Father is doing, only says what his Father is saying through the Holy Spirit. He's calm, collected, observing, looking for those he's been called to minister to along those dusty, bustling, busy, hot streets. Zacchaeus, being aware of the disturbance, had stepped out to follow the crowd, but he was too short, he couldn't see. Suddenly he sees a tree further on down the road and begins to climb it. As he sees Jesus coming towards him through the branches, I imagine something stirred within that battered and bruised, corrupted heart. Perhaps he didn't recognise it as hope, but he was suddenly desperate to get a glimpse of the one that began to be spoken of more and more. So Zacchaeus, looking through the branches of that tree, sees Jesus in the crowd approaching.

That was Ecclesia featuring Andrew Padilla with Hands and Feet. At first, it's just a crowd and a dust storm. They're getting closer. The cries, the joy. Why is there joy? He can see. He can see. He's cleansed those lepers. My God, in front of our eyes, they were made perfectly clean. The crowd is not as bunched as he first imagined. Zacchaeus can see a figure in a white robe surrounded by people. But he's walking and stops every few feet and bends over a figure or is kneeling down to minister to someone on a crude stretcher. In the space of minutes, Zacchaeus has seen time do something very strange. It seems to have slowed down as this strange figure is the slow moving point in a sea of people. He is in the eye of the storm, a central point of healing and utter compassion. From his place in the tree, Zacchaeus has a perfect view of something very good happening. Something he'd never seen, goodness and mercy in action. He doesn't know why, but he suddenly understood with a clarity that had to be supernatural, that God was good. And with the shock of that revelation came a sudden, sharp heart pain. He recognised an awakening, a heart-blood connection of his own desperate, raw unwholeness, his own desperate need of a heart-healing forgiveness. And he needed to see this man's face. Why his face? Zacchaeus didn't know. But he needed to look into the face of God being true. And most importantly, God being love. How beautifully strange.

That was Josh Garrels with At the Table. I see Zacchaeus in the sycamore tree, high in the tree, unseen by anyone, or so he thought. And now Jesus is under that tree, looking like he's moving on. He stops, and so do the crowd. Jesus looks up into the branches of the sycamore tree, as if he's looking for something or someone. Zacchaeus can see him, can make out the figure below him. Zacchaeus, come down immediately. I must stay at your house today. He doesn't remember climbing down. He might have fell, it happened so quickly. But he was now standing head bowed before the master. He was joyfully, utterly delighted. At first he didn't notice the groans and protestations from people in the crowd who recognised the hated chief tax collector. Jesus didn't silence them. He raised Zacchaeus' chin so that Zacchaeus was looking into the face of Jesus. There were gasps of horror at this seemingly wrong-headed show of compassionate deference. That look cleansed Zacchaeus for all eternity. His heart healed. Rather than being offended at the obvious howls of derision being directed towards him, he understood their anger and offence. He didn't see hypocrisy anymore, only his own responsibility, his own sin. Look, Lord, here and now I give half of my possessions to the poor, and if I have cheated anybody out of anything, I will pay back four times the amount. Suddenly the crowd was silent. This was incredible. This was a true miracle, as great as any healing they had seen today. There were cheers as Jesus hugged Zacchaeus, practically lifting him off the ground, and still clasping him to his heart, said to the crowd, "Today salvation has come to this house, because this man too is a son of Abraham, for the Son of Man came to seek and to save the lost."

That was Jonathan Ogden with Psalm 91. Zacchaeus, the chief tax collector, saved by Jesus in Jericho. His own walls fall down as the Son of Man with healing in his wings heals the corrupt heart of a man unloved and unlovely, whose wealth itself had been used as a wall of protection that had in turn walled up his own broken heart. The fact that his first act was to give so much money away speaks of the freedom found. His intuition had been correct. He had needed to look into the face of Jesus, the face of love. And that was the last we hear of Zacchaeus, but his story has been immortalised in the Word of God. I imagine Zacchaeus not only having been heart healed, but perhaps began to let people into his new born again heart. I see him as a loyal follower of the way. Perhaps he was one of the 120 on the day of Pentecost, filled with the Spirit. And after that, perhaps he became a witness, perhaps a literal martyr for the kingdom. Who knows how many lives he may have touched with the good news of the kingdom. That very kingdom his life had collided so wonderfully with.

That was Molly Kate Skaggs with Anchor. As believers, what can we learn and apply to our own lives from the story of Zacchaeus? What strikes me straight away is that the only qualification that is needed to come to Jesus is a recognition of our own sinful state. Whether that be the curse of sickness and needing to be healed, or knowing that we're sinners needing salvation. That we are unable by our own self-righteousness to stand before a holy God. In other words, if you're one of those people who just don't feel good enough, then you've just proved you have the credentials to the kingdom of heaven and need of God. Zacchaeus knew his need and he was willing to literally step out. He even climbed a tree. He was seeking Jesus of all he knew how. He realized that Jesus was the only answer for his desperate need of life and forgiveness. After the meditation, Isla Vista Worship will be singing Dancing on the Moon. A meditation. When you called me down, I was utterly amazed. I hadn't known such grace before. And then your face, your eyes burning me clean, and a weight lifted from my shoulders, a weight I hadn't known existed, that just felt part of me. And you are forever so good, and I could look into your eyes forever and know the essence of compassion and love. Jesus, you truly are the Alpha and Omega, the first and the last, the beginning and the end. How I long to lean into you completely. You are truly my all in all, my everything, forever.

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1: Many of us believe in a God who speaks, but it wasn't always that way. In the ancient world, people believed in multiple gods, but you could never quite know what they were thinking. You could only guess by looking at the circumstances. If the crops were flourishing, the gods were happy. But a famine or earthquake probably meant the gods were angry. It is against this backdrop that the God of the Bible is best understood. The story of the prophet Elijah shows us how. At a time when Elijah is depressed and fearful, God reveals himself. There's a powerful wind, but God isn't seen in the wind. There's an earthquake, but God isn't in the earthquake. There's a fire, but God isn't seen in the fire. How is God revealed? God speaks. He comes as a voice. This voice reassures Elijah and tells him what to do. Unlike the gods of the ancient world, the God of the Bible can be heard. This God is personal. This God can be known. I'm Tanya Harris of GodConversations.com.

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1: Hello, I'm Dudley Anderson. When my grandchildren were little babies, I'd love to sit and watch their faces as they explored their new world. Every movement, every touch, every sound, smell and taste, an adventure of discovery. And then as one of them turned his little eyes to his granddad's and smiled, my heart would swell with delight and I'd want to sing and dance. Listen, the Lord your God is with you. He will take great delight in you. He will quiet you with his love. He will rejoice over you with singing. Zephaniah 3:17. If you acknowledge Jesus Christ as Lord and Savior, then you have drawn near to the Father and have opened yourself to his love and his joy. And just like a humble human dad or granddad, your Father rejoices over you with singing. And here's the bottom line. The joy of the Lord is your strength. God Tracking is being strong in God's joy. Subscribe to Tracker at godtracker.co.uk.

0: Why do you believe in God?
1: I seem to have had a lot of difficulties. I've had years when I've suffered from depression, found it very difficult to cope with life. One time I was feeling really down. I'd been sent home from work. I couldn't cope with life. I was went to bed. I was in tears. I'd had a CD delivered that day and I played it. And all I seemed to hear again and again, there were two songs. One had the title Don't Give Up. And the other one had, in the words, the only thing you need, you already have. And I knew that was God saying, God's the only thing I need and he's there with me. I haven't always felt close to God, but I think through that time, I have heard God speaking to me. I felt God near me. And I know that he's with me all the time. I know that he's been there helping me cope. I mean, sometimes I don't seem to have achieved much, but who knows where I would have been without God.
2: Hello, I'm Martin Cooper. I'm a Christian and I believe in God. And I know by faith that Jesus is the Son of God. And that because Jesus was crucified and then rose again, I have the hope of eternal salvation. Now, because of these certain facts, I know that it's right to give praise and worship to God. So join me on Tuesday afternoons at 1 o'clock for the Praise and Worship Hour. 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
1: James Irwin got a view of the Earth most of us will never see when he flew on the Apollo 15 mission. But as he said at a Billy Graham crusade in Milwaukee, his attention was on the majesty and power of God.
2: But I know that my help comes from the Lord, who made the heaven and the earth and made it possible for Jim Irwin to visit the moon. And so I saw the mightiness of God. I saw the universe from a new perspective. And yet God was small enough to come down and touch me. He was on the earth for a short period of time, and he wants to live on the earth today, and he wants to live in your life. So I ask you simply, have you found the rock of Jesus Christ?
1: Your life can be anchored to that rock forever when you come to Jesus Christ by faith. 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
1: Welcome to Everyday Moments with Joyce Meyer. We've all heard the expression, keep your cool, and scripture is very direct about what happens to those who let anger get the best of them. Here's Joyce with a bit of caution about anger.
2: Today it seems that we live in a very angry world. It's amazing to me how angry people are. I know even just like driving in traffic, it seems like now if you make one little tiny mistake, I mean, people just get so upset. And you know, that kind of anger is not good for us. The Bible actually tells us that we are to not let the sun go down on our anger and that we need to be very careful about anger. Listen to Matthew 5:22. But I say to you that everyone who continues to be angry with his brother or harbors malice against him shall be liable to and unable to escape the punishment imposed by the court. Now, he's actually basically saying that if you stay angry, there's going to be a punishment that's going to come in your life, and there's no way that you're going to avoid that. You know, keeping your anger has consequences, and those consequences are not very friendly. So let it go.
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3: Here's what you probably don't want to hear, and I really don't want to say. We reap what we sow. Hi, I'm Chuck Swindoll. If there is anything we have been duped into believing today, it is the thought that if we simply confess our sins and claim God's great forgiveness, then the whole issue of consequence is removed. Listen again to a verse which I'm sure will be familiar to you. Don't be deceived. God isn't mocked. Whatever you sow, you reap. If you sow to the flesh, you reap corruption. Are you forgiven if you confess your sins? Without a doubt. Does that confession eradicate the consequences? Frankly, I don't see that biblically. We reap what we sow.
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Amen. So that's a good song to start the show with. I trust you're tuning in to 101.8 Branch FM Radio for Life. This is Jill Bailey, and we're featuring Casting Crowns today with their album Glorious Day, Hymns of Faith. And that's Praise You in the Storm, and that's what we've got to do, you know, raise up a banner, lift up the name of Jesus, and the enemy will have to flee because he doesn't like praise and worship music as we're honouring Jesus. So keep looking to him. I know I've had to do that recently, you know, no matter what you're going through, you know, the enemy's out to try and destroy us and to, you know, put pressure on us and things like that, but we've got to stand strong and say, no, I'm not going to receive that, you know. And I was sharing last week about jumping up for joy. Jump for joy, you know, it's a good scripture, is Luke 6:23, be glad in that day and leap for joy, for behold, you know, your reward is great in heaven. God wants us to receive joy now here on earth as well. It's just based on looking to what Jesus has done for us. And we do know it's one of the fruits of the Spirit, you know. The fruit of the Spirit is love, joy, peace, long-suffering, kindness, goodness, faithfulness, gentleness, self-control as well, you know. And all these things are within every believer, and it's just calling upon the Lord, you know, to draw each one of them out so that we can not just minister to ourselves but minister to others as well. So let's go through the show and keep looking to him and rejoicing in this day. So at Calvary is coming up next, and Beulah Land, some golden oldies here.

Yeah, you're listening to 101.8 Branch FM Radio for Life. This is Jill Bailey. And what a great song that is. One day we'll be there in heaven meeting all our loved ones and it'll be a wonderful time. But in the meantime, we're here on earth and we've got to keep going. Keep going with Jesus. Speak the truth to people in love, you know, and it was the love that kept Jesus on the cross. And, you know, just for us, he died for us to shed his blood for us and to, you know, so we can live that everlasting life, not just when we go to heaven. But God wants us to live the life that he has for us on earth as well. And his word is the one that helps us to direct us as well through our lives. So just remember, God's love is unconditional and he's for us. He's not against us as well, no matter what we've done wrong. You know, just come and say sorry, repent, ask for forgiveness of our sins and God will just put us on the right path again. And off we can go, you know, into that life that God has for us. So there's so many scriptures, different words I could read to you today. But we'll just continue on, I think, worshipping the Lord at this moment in time. So let's continue with Blessed Redeemer then and Glorious Day. This is Casting Crowns.

Yeah, it's a glorious day coming to know Jesus, you know, and if you haven't done, you haven't given your life to the Lord, I want him, you know, to be your saviour, to help you through each situation, to give you the right plan for your life and to walk in his ways, you know. We just have to call on the name. It says in Romans 10:9 that if you confess with your mouth the Lord Jesus and believe in your heart that it's God that raised him from the dead, you will be saved. You know, for it's with your heart then that you're going to believe into that righteousness, that right standing with God. And with the mouth, confession is made into salvation. For the scripture says, whoever believes on him will not be put to shame. For there is no distinction between whether you're a Jew or a Greek. For the same Lord is over all and is rich to all who call upon him. So, you know, whoever calls upon the name of the Lord then shall be saved. So that's you out there, you know. If you're listening, haven't called upon his name, then call upon the name of Jesus to look saved. Say, Jesus, I'm really sorry for all the things that I've done wrong, you know, and I ask you to come into my heart and into my life and forgive me of all my sins, you know, and in Jesus' name, amen. And he doesn't just leave us there, you know, he gives us the Holy Spirit as well, which is our comforter. And that's what happened to the disciples on the day of Pentecost. They received a new language in the Spirit where they could speak directly to God, and that is speaking in tongues. And we can receive that today as we just open our hearts and ask God to fill you with the Holy Spirit. And so just call out and ask God to do that and see what happens. So there we go. Well, let's continue to worship the Lord with I Surrender All and If We Are the Body.

Yeah, we are the body. That's a good song there by Casting Crowns, listening to 101.8 Branch FM. No matter what we're going through, you know, we can encourage each other, and that's what church should be all about. You know, just helping each other out, praying for each other and being there for each other. Well, we're to focus on the solution, it says here, not the problem. That was last week's reading in the Word for today. It says, as problems arise in our relationships, you'll be forced to become a translator or a negotiator, a diplomat and a peacemaker. And good communication skills are essential. Nothing is more frustrating than being misunderstood, misheard, ignored or misconstrued. You know, but talking isn't always the answer. Sometimes it empowers the problem. So our mistake is we often give too much verbiage to the issue. In other words, we talk about it, and when we should be quiet and we focus on a solution. God has given you the gifts you need to change the situation, so don't talk about it, but instead do it. And if we misuse words out or talk out of hand, it can lead us away from the solution that we would otherwise see. James tells us that what we say has immense power for destruction. The tongue, a little member, boasts great things. So behold, our great matter, a little fire kindles, it says in James 3:5. So it's not just, you know, our tone of voice. I'm trying to read it here off my phone. It's not just our tone of voice that can escalate a conversation into a raging fire. So don't be the person with flames coming out of our mouth, it says here, but tame your tongue. Grab hold of the situation when it arises and bring light and life to it. Our conversations are to be seasoned with grace, it says Colossians 4:6. So speak positively, because God is still on the throne and he has a plan. Respond appropriately often requires quietness, then careful reflection. And sometimes it's better just to remain quiet. So when you're anxious, you know, chances are that you'll overtalk. And when you're angry, you'll make situations worse. So, and when you're too aggressive, it says you'll lose instead of winning. So the Bible says, in quietness and confidence shall be your strength. And that's a scriptural principle that always works. So that's a great reading from the Word for today. Well, let's continue to praise the Lord then with My Jesus, I Love Thee, and Nothing But the Blood.

Yeah, nothing but the blood of Jesus. And that's what, you know, Jesus died for, shed his blood for us to set us free so we can live for eternity, knowing him and, you know, living that life that God has for us. Often it can be hard, you know, to let our flesh die and do the things that God wants us to do instead of what we want to do. But, you know, through it, God will give us joy, you know, and fulfill the plan that he has for us to reach out to many. It's not about us, it's about other people and reaching out to them. So, you know, it's good news. Paul was writing many times to different churches and people that were going through situations. You know, in the Philippian church, chapter 3, he said to brethren, he said, I do not count myself to apprehended, but one thing I do, he said, is forgetting those things which are behind and reaching forward to those things which are ahead. And he said, I press towards the goal for the prize of the upward call of God in Christ Jesus. So let us, he says, many that are mature have this mind, and if in anything you think otherwise, God will reveal even this to us. So he went on, you know, because at the time he was in prison saying all this, and he's trying to encourage the believers, you know, to keep going at his church, to look ahead, not looking in the past at things that have gone wrong maybe, or things that are behind us, but look ahead as to what Jesus has for us, that plan and purpose. And it goes a bit further on. He said he's going to transform our lowly bodies that we may be conformed to his glorious body according to the working by which he's able to subdue all things to himself. You know, so we've just got to stand fast, it says, in the Lord, and have that same mind as well in trusting in him. So rejoice always, it says, in the Lord. And again he said rejoice, because he knew what it was like to go through difficult situations. And he said, don't be anxious, you know, but in everything by prayer and supplication with thanksgiving let your requests be made known to God. So as we make our requests be known to God, you know, things that might be troubling us, it says the peace of God then, which surpasses all understanding, will guard our hearts then and our minds through Christ Jesus. So that's all good news in the word of God. Well, let's continue to worship him then with Sweet Hour of Prayer, and 'tis so sweet to trust in Jesus.

Yeah, Grace to Trusty Mo. We're coming to the end of the show now. Trish, you've enjoyed listening to 101.8 Branch FM Radio for Life with Casting Crowns and their album Glorious Day, Hymns of Faith. And it's just to encourage us, you know, in our daily walk to trust God and to have faith in every aspect of our lives. And hopefully that's what we've been doing today on the show. And just encouraging each other this time as we're coming out of lockdown, just to be, you know, sensible as well and to... you know, just keep trusting God, and that's all we can do, really, and get back to some normality, and we can still keep sharing God's love and God's word to one another. Well, let's continue as we play out the show. I'm going to play out with When We All Get to Heaven, then, which is the final track on this album, and then a track from last week that we didn't listen to was Let My Soul by Gateway Worship. So I'll be back next week. Let's just keep trusting God and keep worshiping him. God bless.

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1: The 101 of Christianity is to love one another. But what does that mean? These days, when we think of love, we think of a bunch of red roses, a candlelit dinner, that starry-eyed feeling that hits us when we meet the person of our dreams. But let's not kid ourselves. Loving another person is the hardest thing in the world. Real love requires vulnerability, the exposure of our true selves. That includes the good and the bad. The reason why love is so tough is because it also involves self-denial. It's that old adage of putting others first, even when they fail us. Jesus said that love is best demonstrated when we lay our lives down for another. He himself modeled this when he died on the cross. Love is an act that involves nailing our sin and selfishness to death. But on the other side of the cross is always resurrection life. Loving someone as Jesus did will always release God's power. And that's far better than a bunch of roses. I'm Tanya Harris of GodConversations.com.

I wanna dance like David. I wanna faith like Paul. I wanna sing like Silas, tearing down the prison walls. I wanna face that fire.

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1: Hello again, I'm Dudley Anderson. You know, at every Olympics, we watch athletes vying against each other to win that elusive gold medal. Kind of reminds me of how we live our lives these days in a state of continual comparison, like we're in a constant gold rush. Sadly, this doesn't portray the attitude of Christ in any way. The Bible says, your attitude should be the same as that of Christ. Jesus had every reason to boast. He was, in fact, equal with God. And yet he lived humbly among us, putting the needs of others first, and eventually, humbly dying on that cross, alone and dejected. Friend, all that we are and all that we have is only due to God's grace, and it has nothing to do with our own achievements or abilities. Paul said, I will boast all the more gladly about my weaknesses so that Christ's power may rest on me. God tracking is boasting in the cross of Christ. Subscribe to the e-devotional tracker at godtracker.co.uk.

0: Why do you believe in God?
1: My early childhood was lonely and no one told me anything. My father left before I was 2 and my mother died when I was 7. I was unwanted and passed around various relatives until an aunt and uncle adopted me when I was nearly 9. They sent me to Sunday school and I quite enjoyed that, but I never had any clue about God. I thought he was probably somewhere around, but he wasn't interested in me. More than 20 years into my adult life, I was in church and looking at a modern translation of Psalms. When I was at school, I'd learnt Psalm 121. I used to recite it parrot fashion, and it meant nothing. That when I saw a modern translation of the psalm, I suddenly realised what it really meant. At that moment, God spoke into my mind and said, "I love you." It was sudden, it was unexpected, and I burst into tears. I'd heard from the God that I thought was not interested in me, and then in the next years I knew that he was gently directing my life, taking me through into something new and very wonderful.
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1: In 1 Peter 2:24, it says, "By his stripes we are healed." Think of those stripes he received on his back. And the spikes through his hands, the spear in his side. But that wasn't his real suffering. His real suffering was when he said, my God, why hast thou forsaken me?" God the Father, in that moment, became separated in a way that we don't understand from the Son. And Jesus went to hell for you and me. He took our hell and our judgment on the cross because he loved us. Shed his blood for us.
2: As Mr. Graham has said, Jesus Christ shed his blood on the cross for us. We're the Billy Graham Evangelistic Association. To learn more about having a personal relationship with Jesus Christ, go online to billygraham.org and click the link, Spiritual Help.

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1: Welcome to Everyday Moments with Joyce Meyer. A frustrating part of life for every parent is when our children, after years of correction, still don't do what they know they should do. So are you like a child that only hears, or are you a doer?
2: You know, it's very important that we don't just hear the word and hear the word and hear the word and then never do the word. And I think a lot of times we get so proud of what we think we know that we forget that the real power is not just in knowing something, but actually doing it. Like in John chapter 13, Jesus taught his disciples about the importance of being a servant. And he did so by giving them an example of washing his own disciples' feet. And then in verse 17 of chapter 13, it says, "Blessed and happy are you knowing these things if you do them, if you really practice them." And so I think a lot of times, you know, we just don't make the progress that we should have made by now because we're just hearing and hearing and hearing, but not following through with action in our life. God's word should be active in your life, and you should make a decision that what you hear and what you read, you are going to do. God bless you.
1: Short, sweet, and to the point. That's what you get when you listen to Everyday Moments. 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To hear more of Joyce's teaching, stop by joycemeyer.org.
3: 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So what are you going to say about that then?
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3: Yes, I thought so. Okay, so what's on offer? Firstly, there's Easy Does It, with music to relax to. A put your feet up and let the world go by moment. Then there's Just Jazz and Blues, for people who just love the creativity of jazz and the down-to-earth lyrics of the blues. I mean, what's not to like? So when can you hear these shows on Branch FM? Well, Just Jazz and Blues is on every Monday evening at 8 p.m. and Easy Does It can be heard every Sunday evening at 7:30 p.m. And with both shows lifting high the name of Jesus, including a few encouraging thoughts from yours truly, you'll be more than welcome.

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1: The sense of being at a crossroads is significant in the lives of all who care about following God's direction. Hello, I'm Chuck Swindoll. G.K. Chesterton, in his fine book, Orthodoxy, makes this astute observation. Christianity concentrates on man at the crossroads. Will a man take this road or that? That is the only thing to think about. The instant is really awful. It's full of danger. You know, all crossroads may not have a negative connotation, but they are all significant. Most accidents happen at a crossroads. A crossroads indicates I need to pay attention right here. That's true in life as well as on the highway.
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1: Know thyself, said the famed Greek philosopher Socrates. But how do we do that? One way is to look at ourselves by our own measures. Here, we get some idea, but like those mirrors at the circus, the reflection can be badly distorted. Another way is to look at others. I know I'm tall, for example, because most of my friends stand shorter than me. I know I'm introverted because, unlike my extroverted friend, I don't want to go to the party when I'm tired. But this doesn't always work either, because it can lead to competitiveness. When I see others as better than me, I feel intimidated. When I see them as lesser than me, I feel proud. The best way to truly know ourselves? Look to God. The one who created us sees us most clearly. When we look into his face, as 2 Corinthians 3 verse 18 says, we are transformed. We begin to know our true selves and we'll never have to compare ourselves with others again. I'm Tanya Harris of GodConversations.com.

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1: Hello, I'm Dudley Anderson. You know, the great tenor Pavarotti once told the story of how he was progressing as a performer, but he also enjoyed teaching. He was in a dilemma. In his quandary, he asked his father's advice, who simply said, "Luciano, my son, pick a chair and sit on it." Jesus faced a similar choice. In Gethsemane, he spoke to his father and he said, "Everything is possible for you. Take this cup from me." Perhaps his father whispered, "Jesus, my son, pick a chair and sit on it." God tracking requires making a decision. Do I follow Christ or do I do my own thing? In Revelation, Jesus instructs the church at Laodicea, "Because you are lukewarm, neither hot nor cold, I'm about to spit you out of my mouth." I don't know about you, but I know that I too need to pick a chair and sit on it. God tracking is an all or nothing affair. Subscribe to the e-devotional tracker at godtracker.co.uk.

0: Why do you believe in God?
1: Well, I believe in God for the simple reason that he changed my life. By the time I was in my 20s, I was fairly successful, but totally and completely empty. In fact, I was at the point of saying, life is not worth living. There must be more to life than I have. And I had so much. And so I said, well, if God exists, I better try and find him. And God actually found me. It took me about 6 months to search here and there. And eventually, God brought me to a point where I realized that my whole life was not only unsatisfying, but it was sin. And it was a disaster. God forgave my sin through Jesus on the cross, dying. And then he filled me with his spirit. And that gave me a whole purpose and reason for living. It absolutely transformed everything. And that's more than 40 years ago now. And God is always faithful. That's why I believe in God. Because he's real, he's true, and he revolutionized my life.
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1: Jerry experienced a lot of success on the basketball court as a young man, but he told the audience at a Billy Graham crusade in Cincinnati he didn't find real meaning in life until he came to know Jesus Christ.
2: And through the Word of God, I became acquainted with Jesus. I learned of his life and his love and his ministry. And I began to realize if what I was reading in the Bible was true and what others were telling me, that if Jesus was indeed the Son of God, a personal relationship with him could change my life. And in a very simple prayer, not really knowing how to pray, I began to believe and I asked God, I said, God, if you're real and your son Jesus is real, I invite him into my heart. I want my life changed. And of course, Jesus did come into my heart and my life was changed forever.
1: We're the Billy Graham Evangelistic Association. To learn more about having a personal relationship with Jesus Christ, go online to billygraham.org and click the link, Spiritual Help.

0: Life.
1: Welcome to Everyday Moments with Joyce Meyer. How good are you at loving unconditionally? If you're like most, this is a very difficult task. We often expect people to be a certain way before we give them our love. Good thing God isn't that way.
2: People have a very difficult time understanding unconditional love. And I believe that we have a hard time understanding things that we've never seen or we've never experienced in our life. And in the world that we live in, most of the love that we get is conditional. Now, some parents know how to love their children unconditionally, but even then, there's a lot of conditions that are usually placed on children. And if we're doing what everybody wants us to do, then we seem to get more love than when we're not doing what people want us to do. And I certainly believe we need to correct our children. We need to let them know when what they've done is wrong, but we also need to always let them know that we love them and that they don't buy our love with their behavior. It's very important that you understand today that God loves you unconditionally. He doesn't put conditions on His love. He wants you to walk in His will, but He will always love you.
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3: Proverbs 13:19 is a great verse that my family and I sometimes quote to each other. 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It is so sweet. 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
1: Hello, I'm Martin Cooper. It's Market Talk here on Branch FM. Now, this hour is a time of reflection, so join me as we pray for the mission call for each and every Christian. And we pray for peace instead of conflict in these difficult times. And we pray for life and recovery. We pray for healing. And we pray for you where you work, for your struggles, maybe with health, mental problems. And we pray for you and your fears, your vulnerability and your isolation as well. You know, it's a truth that God is a loving Father. So join me as we reflect this hour. Starting with Ben Fuller and a song of his called Who I Am.

Ben Fuller, Who I Am. Let's pray for mission. You know, Jesus said, I tell you, open your eyes and look at the fields. They are ripe for harvest. That's quoted in the Gospel of John, chapter 4, verse 35. So I pray for every church to mobilize for God's mission, both locally and globally. You know, in our church, at the inside of the door, as you go out onto the steps to go out into the street, there's a sign that's stuck to the inside of the door. It says, your mission field begins here. In other words, as soon as you leave the church building, that is where your mission is. So I pray for every church to mobilize, and I pray for each one of us individually to think about how we can be part of that mission. In the name of Jesus, amen. This is Branch FM. It's Phil Wickham, Hymn of Heaven.

0: Lunch FM, Radio for Life, playing Hymn of Heaven by Phil Wickham. Let's pray for peace instead of conflict around the world. Lord, there are places around the world where conflict seems to have become the norm. Parts of Africa, the Middle East, Taiwan. There's sectarianism, violence, potential violence and hatred as well. Lord, we choose not to turn away, but to turn to you as we pray the words of Simon Peter. Lord, to whom shall we go? You have the words of eternal life. Jesus, you love these places. You love these people. Speak your words of eternal life over them today. Make your presence known. Heal these lands. Creator of this earth, a world with no guns or bombs or borders, you walk these lands with compassion and grace. Prince of Peace, would you walk there again today? May your kingdom come on earth as it is in heaven. In the name of Jesus, amen. 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I'm Martin Cooper. 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
1: For a long time, I was shocking at car parking. Men have better spatial awareness, I'd quote to myself when my woeful manoeuvring left my car stuck out a metre from the kerb. But 3 years living in space-starved inner-city suburbs changed all that. Soon I was just as good at parking as any man. Neuroscience tells us that men are generally better at car parking because they use a different area of the brain, just as women are generally have been seen to be better at things like communication. You may have heard of some of the other differences. These kind of stereotypes have their usefulness, but when we use them as excuses to limit our growth, they can become damaging. Society may have our stereotypes, but Jesus shows us the God type. To be transformed into his likeness is the goal, regardless of whether we are male or female. We learn from him and we learn from each other. And in doing so, we become the people God intended us to be. And we may even become better at parking cars. You're listening to Tanya Harris of GodConversations.com.
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3: 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Okay, so what's on offer? 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A put your feet up and let the world go by moment. Then there's Jazz, Jazz and Blues, for people who just love the creativity of jazz and the down-to-earth lyrics of the blues. I mean, what's not to like? So when can you hear these shows on Branch FM? Well, Just Jazz and Blues is on every Monday evening at 8 p.m. and Easy Does It can be heard every Sunday evening at 7:30 p.m. And with both shows lifting high the name of Jesus, including a few encouraging thoughts from yours truly, you'll be more than welcome.
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I'm Martin Cooper. I pray for you if you've got a long-term sickness. I thank you, Father God, for the scientists who've developed vaccines, who've been investigating such condition over the last few years. And I thank you, Lord, for the thousands of medical staff, the millions of medical staff, who've been looking after us when we've been ill. I know there's been great pressure on the health service. Father, I give thanks to you, because you are in charge of everything, Father God. I pray now for the physical and the spiritual deliverance of our nation. In the name of your Son, Jesus. Amen. Amen. It's Branch FM, Radio for Life. I'm Martin Cooper. Here's Hillsong United and Oceans.

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2: I'm Martin Cooper. I pray for health workers right now. I pray for you if you work at Dewsbury Hospital. 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And may God help you to find a time of rest and recuperation somewhere along the line really quickly. I ask all this in the name of your son, Jesus, Father. Amen. 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And put my name, Martin Cooper, in the subject line.

Misha Tyler, I see grace. Let's pray for transport and delivery workers in the Dewsbury area. I pray for those, if you work as a taxi driver in the Kirklees area, bus drivers out of Dewsbury and the other towns in the district, for the train staff at Dewsbury Station and on the trains as well passing through. I pray for the cleaners in the depots, both the trains and the buses, wiping the seats and the handrails down and keeping bus and rail stations and public spaces clean. May God protect you and show you his love today. In the name of Jesus, amen. Amen. 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I'm Martin Cooper.

0: Aaron Schuscht and Joshua Aaron and the Mountain of the Lord. 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I pray for you if you work in education. I pray for school teachers, classroom assistants, dinner time assistants, the admin staff in the office and the cleaners and the caretakers as well. Lord, please protect us all at this time and give us all rest in the middle of our busy schedules. Show us how much you love us, please, Father God. I ask this in the name of your Son, Jesus. Amen. 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

0: Stephen Curtis Chapman, and Don't Lose Heart. 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Amen. 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
1: Hi, I'm Dudley Anderson. Reynard Monkey tells of how when he was a 10-year-old, a long ship docked in the port near where he lived. Intrigued, he walked up to it and gently pressed against its hull. To his amazement, he moved this great vessel a few inches. He goes on to point out that the tide was in. On a different occasion, he tried to do the same thing, and the ship would not budge because the tide was out. He had the same strength or faith to move that ship with his bare hands, but the conditions were not right. Sometimes we see instant miracles, other times we don't. Perhaps it's at these times the Lord is saying, wait and be patient. We need to wait for conditions to line up with God's tide before we can move that ocean liner. God dragging is to never stop praying while we wait for God's timing. Find out about God tracking and subscribe to the free email devotional tracker at godtracker.co.uk.
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0: Crowder and Dante Bow, and God our Father, he is a saviour. 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
0: Let's pray now for you if you feel isolated and housebound. Lord, I pray if you feel left behind for any reason, if you're suffering in loneliness, in isolation, if you're scared to go out, sometimes we are, if you're apprehensive about meeting people. Father God, just look after us and pour your calmness into each one of us. Holy Spirit, come and take over. You are in charge. I ask this in the name of your Son, Jesus. Amen. Amen. 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

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I'm Martin Cooper. This is an hour of prayer. Let's pray for the suffering right now. I pray for the hundreds and thousands who are suffering in silence, some waiting for surgery, for example. Waiting lists still very long in the NHS. Father God, please heal this land. I also pray for the victimised. I pray for victims of domestic abuse, of which there are many hundreds in Kirklees alone in the Dewsbury area. Almost all seem to suffer in silence. Lord, please show them where confidential help is to be found and guide them to it. Please give them a life of safety in your holy love. I ask this in the name of your Son, Jesus. Amen. Amen. It's Branch FM, Radio for Life. It's Kate Thompson, Every Step of the Way.

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0: Let's pray for our families in other countries right now. 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I pray for those family that we know in the Philippines, in parts of Africa, in the Caribbean and in Latin America. Each has their own worries and concerns. 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We can call on you for help at this time. Protect us all, please, God. In the name of Jesus, amen. Amen.
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King and country, love me like I am. I pray for our royal family. The Bible tells us to pray for those in authority over us. And I pray for councillors on Kirklees Council. And I pray for our mayor of West Yorkshire. Lord, give them all the wisdom they need to rule over us. I'm Martin Cooper, and I say amen in the name of Jesus. 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
1: Market Talk with Martin Cooper. I've been out in the market talking about changing rooms, about DIY SOS. So how good are you at decorating and making your home look right? And that's what we're talking about for the next 60 minutes.

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Branch FM 101.8 Radio for Life. We'll meet Leslie, Donna and Wally as we talk about decorating the living room, about hanging wallpaper and about assembling furniture from a large Swedish superstore out near Batley. You know the one. Other stores also do flatpack furniture, of course. This is a track from Tori Kelly and Kirk Franklin. It's called Never

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1: How does a young man find God in a communist nation where Bibles are banned and he comes from a family of atheists? A pastor in the Czech Republic recently told me his story, how he and his friends began wondering about the possibility of the spiritual realm, how they started asking questions, how they even tried an American Indian rain dance to get it to rain. Soon afterwards, his prayers began to be answered. A friend randomly gave him a Bible, impossible to find in a nation under a communist regime. He found himself in a church with a pastor who'd been praying for people to find God in new ways. One by one, he and his friends turned their lives over to God as they saw him evidenced in their day-to-day lives. Seek God with all your heart, the scriptures say, and he will be found. Doors are open to those who knock. Answers are given to those who ask. If you're not sure of the reality of God today, ask him to reveal himself. Those who seek will find. You're listening to Tanya Harris of GodConversations.com.
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0: Coming next, we'll meet Leslie to talk about DIY around the home. That's after Mercy Me and a track called Almost Home. Get it?

0: My name's Martin. Martin Cooper. What's your name?
1: Leslie.
0: Leslie. It's nice to meet you, Leslie.
1: And you?
0: You're from Dewsbury?
1: Yes, I am, yeah.
0: Have you lived in Dewsbury all your life?
1: All my life, yes.
0: And here's a leading question. How many houses have you lived in?
1: One, two, three, four, five.
0: Yeah?
1: Since I was born.
0: And what about decorating? Are you into decorating?
1: No.
0: You're not?
1: No.
0: Who does the decorating in your
1: house?
0: Well,
1: my husband did before he died, but yeah. So I need to get somebody in now when it needs doing.
0: Do you find it difficult finding the right person to do the job for you with decorating at home?
1: I don't think so, no.
0: You've got someone you know
1: well. I know quite a few people that do, yeah.
0: Good, good. Yeah. What about DIY generally?
1: I do my level best, other than that my boys do it.
0: What you like with flat pack furniture,
1: oh,
0: IKEA
1: no.
0: stuff.
1: No, I get the boys in.
0: That's right. How old are they now?
1: 39.
0: All right, so they're not
1: twin,
0: boys.
1: Twins.
0: Oh, twins.
1: Yeah.
0: Oh, lovely. Lovely. That's smashing.
1: Yeah.
0: Good. Well, it's nice to meet you. What
1: yes,
0: are you doing today?
1: I'm just going for a bit of shopping, then I'm going home.
0: Right.
1: Okay.
0: You enjoy the day.
1: And you.
0: Nice to meet you, Leslie.
1: Bye-bye.
0: Cheers. Bye.

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1: Runaway by Martin Smith. Martin Smith, formerly of Delirious, the frontman, the guitarist and singer from London. Great song that. It's nice to hear kind of heavy sounds in Christian music these days. It's Branch FM with Martin Cooper. It's Market Talk. We are talking about DIY this hour, and we're talking about the improvements that you're doing at home. Now, earlier I met Donna. I asked her if she ever did any DIY around the home.
2: No.
1: No?
2: No. I don't know.
1: Not painting a wall?
2: No, not for a lot of years.
1: Yeah. So, can I ask, how many houses have you lived in so far?
2: Oh, about five.
1: Five?
2: Yeah.
1: And who's done the decorating?
2: My sister, my mum.
1: Ah, they're the experts.
2: Yeah.
1: And so what do you get them to do? Do you get them to do the papering?
2: Papering, painting, glossing.
1: I can't abide papering.
2: Oh,
1: I just think
2: I know.
1: It is too much.
2: It is too much effort, definitely, yeah.
1: Now, what do you like about DIY furniture, like flat pack, IKEA stuff?
2: Get it ready built.
1: Do you?
2: Yeah. I can't do with all that messing about.
1: It's too much.
2: It's too much, yeah, yeah.
1: Lovely. What are your plans for today?
2: I'm going to work now.
1: Right, well, you enjoy your work.
2: Thank
1: if you.
2: You
1: can.
2: I will.
1: There we are, that's Donna. Coming next, we'll hear from Wally and from Richard as well, and their tips for successful DIY. King and Country, Burn the Ships.

0: My name's Martin. What's your name?
1: Wally.
0: Wally, it's nice to meet you, Wally.
1: Nice to meet you.
0: When it comes to DIY, do you think yourself an expert?
1: No, he's an expert.
2: Well, not really.
0: No? What's your name?
2: Richard.
0: Richard, nice to meet you, Richard.
2: Right, hiya.
0: Wally's saying you're an expert in DIY.
2: Not an expert, but...
1: No.
0: Do you do it?
2: I've done a little bit in my time, yeah.
0: Painting?
2: Yeah.
0: Emulsion?
2: Mm.
0: Gloss?
2: Yeah.
0: There's an art to gloss, isn't
2: there? There is, yeah.
0: Really got to take your time on
1: you
0: it.
1: You've got it wrong way around.
2: Unless you're doing a door, then use roller.
0: Oh, that's a good idea.
2: Sponge roller.
0: Sponge roller. Yeah, and you throw it away after.
2: Yeah, because you can...
0: That's a good idea. Yeah. Wallpapering?
2: Not really.
1: No.
2: No.
1: Pass.
2: Why are you wanting some doing?
0: No, I'm not. Yeah, that's I'm
2: more of a saw, a drill and an hammer.
0: You know, first house I ever lived in, I'm of an age where... my partner persuaded me to paper the ceiling.
1: Oh, yeah. God,
0: can you imagine? Oh, no, can
1: hard
0: you imagine
1: work,
0: that?
1: Yeah.
2: You want a piece of 3x2?
0: That's right.
2: And a stick, and then you...
0: Yeah,
2: put and it over.
0: Two of you, yeah. Yeah. Well, two of you, I
2: yeah, well, yeah, definitely.
0: Yeah, but and then I looked at it and thought, why did I bother with that?
2: No, exactly. I don't know. Wood chip, what worst? You could never get wood chip off.
0: No.
2: All council houses had wood chip.
0: Yeah. Yeah, but, and you can't
2: steam I'm more of a joiner DIYer rather than a papering and painting.
0: So what's your attitude to flat pack furniture, IKEA stuff?
1: Rubbish.
2: I don't know. It's cheap and cheerful, isn't it?
0: Yeah.
2: You know, it's there, it does job.
0: Yeah.
2: It's not like it used to be, your MFI stuff, you know. It's there.
0: Yeah.
2: It does job.
0: That's it.
2: It isn't like you're standing on it or... But you can't beat the proper, you can't beat homemade furniture.
0: So did you train to be a joiner?
2: No, I'm a car mechanic.
0: Oh, right, so it's cars primarily. Good.
2: My trade's cars.
0: Yes. So what are your plans for the rest of the day, both of you?
2: Shopping.
1: We're off shopping.
0: Up the market.
1: To start with.
3: There we are, that's Wally and Richard, self-taught carpenter. I think that's really good. Tell my hat off to him. This is Becca Shea and a track called King.

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1: Is a difficult situation pressing in on you? 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
0: And tomorrow it's Breakfast with Barnabas Childs from 7 until 10, including travel, sport, and local news as well. We'll meet Paul shortly. He talks about his DIY tips for successful improvements at home after Zach Williams' rescue story.

0: 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Let's go to the Dewsbury Market area right now. Listen to this. I met Paul and I asked him how he reckoned he was with doing DIY.
1: Pretty good.
0: Oh, yeah.
1: Yes.
0: How, can I ask, how many houses have you lived in so far?
1: In my life?
0: Yeah.
1: Four.
0: Probably. Four?
1: Yeah.
0: And have you done all the painting, decorating throughout?
1: Yes, yes. Yes.
0: What do you like with paper hanging?
1: No, I haven't. Oh, told a fib there. I had to get somebody in to do the paper hanging.
0: Yeah, I'm the same.
1: It's a bit difficult.
0: Yes. Emulsion, that's fine.
1: Yeah, yeah, yes, yes.
0: Glossing, that's
1: glossing,
0: fine.
1: Glossing, fine, yes. Lovely, yes.
0: Yeah, yeah, yeah. Lovely. Do you lay floors? Have you laid floors at all?
1: Yes, I've laid floors.
0: Yeah. Yeah. Hey, you've done a lot, haven't you?
1: Carpets, floors.
0: Yeah.
1: Yeah.
0: There's an art to carpet, isn't there? Because you've got to stretch it.
1: My granddad learned me at a very young age.
0: Did he?
1: Yes, yes.
0: What was his trade?
1: He was a miner.
0: Oh, right.
1: Yes.
0: Mind you, a lot of miners in the day, they turn their hand to everything, didn't
1: yes,
0: they?
1: Yes, yes. Well, you had to.
0: Yeah.
1: You had to.
0: Yeah.
1: It's the only way of saving money. I mean, cost of things now, wages, you know, plumbers and things like that, it's just ridiculous, isn't it?
0: Yeah, yeah. What you like with flat-pack furniture?
1: Brilliant. all my family comes to me.
0: I do theirs
1: is the IKEA furniture.
0: Yes. There we are, the flat pack expert. I think we ought to form a queue there. That's Paul. Nice to meet someone like that, isn't it? This is Shane and Shane and God of Ages Past.

0: There we go. What about wallpapering?
1: No.
0: No.
1: That's the wife.
0: Yeah.
1: Running, wearing, put a new kitchen in last Christmas.
0: Yeah, you're all right with that.
1: Mm.
0: Wow, so you do all the complex stuff.
1: So
0: emotioning.
1: I even repair laptops.
0: Do you know that?
1: Yeah.
0: Well, I'll come to you then. You're the man. Yeah. What about flat pack furniture?
1: Yeah, yeah. Well, new kitchen came before Christmas, 19 flat packs.
0: You installed a kitchen yourself?
1: Yeah, yeah.
0: No, that's pretty good. What's your trade? What's your background?
1: My background's textiles and building trade, basically, but fair man talk, really.
0: Yeah? Well, I think you have to, don't you? Just to keep the costs down and everything, yeah.
1: Mm.
0: Oh, smashing. So you're an expert at all this, then?
1: More or less.
0: Have you got any projects that you've done that you've been particularly proud of? I mean, if it's installing a kitchen, you done anything else?
1: Not particularly, no.
0: Yeah, that's grand. What are your plans for today? We've been down the market?
1: I've been to get me duck eggs. Duck weight for a week, and that's it.
0: Yeah? Well, you'll have a nice day.
1: All right, then.
0: Nice to meet you.
1: Thank you.
0: Take care.

The band is called Folding Lights. The song is called Roses. Lovely, isn't it? I'm Martin Cooper, and it's Market Talk on Branch FM 101.8. I've been asking shoppers in Dewsbury Market about do-it-yourself, about home improvements, and about assembling flat-packed furniture once you've got it home. The Bible in Genesis 2, verses 4 to 9, and then Genesis 2, 15 to 20, says this. This is the account of the heavens and the earth when they were created, when the Lord God made the earth and the heavens. Now no shrub had yet appeared on the earth, and no plant had yet sprung up, for the Lord God had not sent rain on the earth, and there was no one to work the ground. But streams came up from the earth and watered the whole surface of the ground. Then the Lord God formed a man from the dust of the ground and breathed into his nostrils the breath of life, and the man became a living being. Now the Lord God had planted a garden in the east, in Eden, and there he put the man he'd formed. The Lord God made all kinds of trees to grow out of the ground, trees that were pleasing to the eye and good for food. In the middle of the garden were the tree of life and the tree of the knowledge of good and evil. And then from verse 15, the Lord God took the man and put him in the Garden of Eden to work it and take care of it. And the Lord God commanded the man, "You're free to eat from any tree in the garden, but you mustn't eat from the tree of the knowledge of good and evil, for when you eat from it, you will certainly die." The Lord God said, "It's not suitable for a man to be alone. I will make a helper suitable for him." Now the Lord God had formed out of the ground all the wild animals and all the birds in the sky. He brought them to the man to see what he would name them. And whatever the man called each living creature, that was its name. So the man gave names to all the livestock, the birds in the sky, and all the wild animals. And I think these verses make the point that humankind was closely involved with God at that moment of creation. We helped to name all the birds and animals and looked after the garden, or at least that was God's original idea. 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The band is called We the Kingdom, this song, Holy Water.

band is called We The Kingdom. Lovely song called Holy Water for West Yorkshire, for Dewsbury. 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
5: If I call out for help, you know, if I'm like, okay, Lord, like, I'm really scared. Like, I'm telling you, when I became a single mom, I didn't have a blueprint. What do I do? Now I was responsible for all of the bills, not half of the bills. Everything was put back in my plate. And I was like, I got left hanging. So I was like, Lord, how do I do this? What do I do? It's

0: And I was sitting around with a couple of other life coaches at a conference, and we were all talking about our vision for the future, what we wanted. As I was sharing what I wanted, one of the other coaches just looked at me like, I totally see you doing that right now.
1: Life has to be lived forward, but is best understood in reverse.

And I've seen so many times God takes them from that low point to a high point that they can't see yet. And I have great faith and confidence. I've seen it over and over again that God is using these low points in our life to teach us the lessons we need to get to the high points. And I need to understand that this is going to lead to something great in the future. I just can't see it yet, but He can.

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1: I'm David Sams, the host of Keep the Faith podcast, CIA, Contagious Influencers of America. Success can look different depending on the situation, but as you press towards it, one thing is always true. You need something that drives and inspires you. Jamie Villalobos went from a gym manager to a seven-figure earner, all before the age of 30. In her book, Happy and Strong, she shares about finding her why.
2: Back home in Montana, my stepmom had become very ill, and she had about 50 surgeries now. I don't know how many times at that point. It was a lot. And she was bedridden, and she had become addicted to the narcotics that they put her on. And so my 9-year-old sister, pretty much, was raising those twins. And so my why was them. I was sitting here casually with this great business opportunity, but I was playing small, and there was people relying on me to make it. Pretty much after that, anytime anything was uncomfortable, something new I had to do, maybe sitting with a guy that maybe was older than me that I thought maybe knew more than me, I would sit there before every appointment and I would think about my sister digging through couch cushions to find change to go buy milk for those babies. There's a couple times that I kind of wanted to give up, to be totally honest, you know, but then I would remember that it wasn't just that I wanted to make money to help my sisters. I wanted to be so successful that they would have an example, that it didn't matter where we came from or what happened to us, that it only mattered where we wanted to go.
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Hi, I'm John Schneider. If you are working within your design, if you are doing what you are supposed to be doing, then there's another guy out there that's not very happy about that. Use a sports metaphor. If you're playing basketball and somebody throws you the ball and you aren't double-teamed, that means you're not very much of a threat. So in sports, you look at the more people who are on your butt when you have that ball, you look at that as a sign of you're doing something right. So the goal is opposition. The more in tune with God's design for you, the more adversity you should expect.

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We're glad you're here. On Keep the Faith, it's all about rising from the ashes and finding a richer life, a better way, and a new hope. It's called Contagious Encouragement.

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1: Hey, I'm Keith Stevens. Success isn't always measured in dollars or titles. Sometimes it's measured by what happens in you. In her book, Embrace Your Almost, Jordan Lee Dooley shares how personal growth and success often comes through failing.
2: I started my first garden just kind of on a whim. My husband and I got this itch to try gardening, and we didn't really think about the time of year, so we started it in August, which in the Midwest is not a great time to start a garden. And we didn't really get much out of that garden. We got like one plant that survived. You know, by the looks of things, it seemed like a complete failure, right? It was like, didn't really get much out of that. But then when I kind of took a step back and also looked at the growth that was really good for me in learning a new skill, learning about gardening, learning more about the right timing of gardening, slowing down every day, going out and tending to something, it taught me something that I didn't even really realize I needed as a go-getter and achiever, which was how to slow down, how to tend to things well, how to care for something other than just achievements and work and things that I was kind of tied up in. And so on that front, it was huge success, even though it was from an outcome perspective, not great. And so I think in our life, we can get so down when we don't get the outcome we want, when our plans don't go according to plan, or we don't get the outcome we thought we would. And so it's not that that's not a part of success, that's absolutely immeasurable, but also broadening our view to like, okay, but what did I grow from this? How can I maybe see this not just as a failure, but also as a reminder of what's possible? Like that one plant that I grew, I could look at that and say that was a total failure, but I also tried to look at it as like, but I also did grow one plant. So if I just made some adjustments to my timing and some of the things that I was doing, maybe I could grow more the next year, and sure enough, I did. And you just slowly continue to improve. So I think I had to learn to redefine success not only as the outcome I was getting, but also the person I was becoming in the process.

optimistic people are much more successful because of their ability to give it a second chance and really believe that this is going to work. So, to look at the glass as half full, you're going to have a better chance of getting that second chance.

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4: First time I crossed the street, I couldn't see the other side. I was blind. But when I made it to the other side, I crossed a bigger street, then I crossed a four-lane highway. It just started with what I could do.

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1: I'm Donna Cruz. When you're facing an obstacle, you don't always get a quick fix. It takes perseverance to find success. Scott McIntyre is a singer and songwriter, and along with his wife, Christina, they host a podcast called Enduring Hope. He's also a former American Idol contestant, but he's different than the others on the show. Scott has been blind since birth and has had two kidney transplants.
2: When I was very young, I realized that I had a choice in front of me, and it's a choice that we all have. Will I focus on the things that I cannot do, or will I focus on the things that I can do? When I started piano lessons, I very quickly ran into my first obstacle. I couldn't read the sheet music. I could not do that. I couldn't see it. But I found workarounds. First time I crossed the street, I couldn't see the other side. I was blind. But when I made it to the other side, I crossed a bigger street, then I crossed a four-lane highway, then I started going around the city and then other cities, and that's how I dealt with my disability. I just started with what I could do, and then I asked God to lead me down the path that He would have for me. And you know what? He has been faithful. I wouldn't wish what I've been through on anyone, but I wouldn't change a day of it because I've seen how it's impacted the lives of others.

God's greatest success principle is this. Can you make yourself do something you don't necessarily want to do to get a result you would like to have? It's discipline. It's what I want to teach my children. You've

0: 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Keep the faith.
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3: I was raised in a family where alcoholism and violence and mental illness was prevalent from a very early age. And at about the age of 14, 14 and a half, I was thrown to the wolves, as it were, on the street and left to fend for myself. I got my first taste of God's grace when an individual told me, as a homeless man, you're going to have to get some skills. They're going to help you eat. I began my early career as a dishwasher. I ended up as the youngest executive chef in the area that I live in. I have been told most of my life that you couldn't do things, you couldn't accomplish things. But by the grace of God, I am now an elected official. I'm the police chairman in the city that I live in. God's grace can take a broken teenager that has no home and no hope and change lives and change the world.

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1: I'm Donna Cruz, and you found Keep the Faith, songs and stories designed to share contagious encouragement.
2: And I'm Keith Stevens. It's easy to live life out of balance. Too much work, not enough family time. Too much activity, but not enough sleep. In this hour of Keep the Faith, I hope you find encouragement to take some time to stop, exhale, and rest.
3: I have a really hard time letting go of stuff. So when bad days happen, if it's like the craziness, and it's oftentimes the simplest things like the dishes or kids needing homework help, finances, people knocking at the door, whatever it is, it starts to kind of accumulate like a pressure cooker more and more and more. Whoa!

both of my daughters went on church missions camp retreat thing. They've done several of them, and one of the rules is the cell phones have to stay at home. And they're like, ah! And they came back, and both of them said, that was the most amazing time to just be away from all of that and away from, you know, checking and really being present and learn to be present and get connected again. Yeah.

It's the only place I find that is maybe the safest for God to speak into, and then return to the chaos without the chaos returning to you. That's where amazing things happen.

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2: Hey, I'm Keith Stevens. When you have a laundry list of to-dos and a schedule that's always go, go, go, the best thing you can do is, well, rest. Jordan Rayner is a best-selling author and entrepreneur, and in his book, Redeeming Your Time, he shares how this counterintuitive idea is actually exactly what you need.
3: And I think what Jesus understood is what science has been proving for the last, you know, at least a couple of hundred years, that rest is counterintuitively one of the most productive things we can do for our goals that we're chasing after in this life. But Jesus understood something else that science may never be able to prove, that rest is also productive for our souls. It's a way of reminding us that we are loved children of the King, regardless of how productive we are. Every single night when I put my girls to bed, I tell them, hey girls, you know daddy loves you no matter how many bad things you do? They say, yeah. I was like, you know I also love you no matter how many good things you do? They say, yes. I say, who else loves you like that? And they say, Jesus. That enables us to rest, but it also paradoxically makes us wildly ambitious because working for somebody's favor is exhausting. But working in response to the unconditional favor and love of the Father

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1: 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Our friend Trish has found that it's enough time to rest. That's next on Keep the Faith.
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1: I'm Donna Cruz. So, you know, rest is good, but really, who can set aside that amount of time? I mean, it is the 21st century. 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
2: I admit it. I can get caught up in the race against time. Especially on mornings when I find myself rushing frantically to feed the dog, brush my teeth, clothe my toddler, and remember my wallet before darting out the door for an appointment I'm inevitably late for. You know, these mornings remind me of exactly how I don't want to live, which is rushed and frantic. But it's not the race against the clock that's the problem. It's how I feel when it's happening. I feel stressed, distracted, ungrateful, disheveled. And just the other week, in a morning of madness, I stopped everything. I did slow down. I took a 4-minute pause. And I really think it was less of a choice and more of a breaking point. But I put the keys down. I took the time I needed to pour a cup of coffee into a real mug, not a travel mug. And I sat on the floor with my daughter, hugging her tightly with my full attention for 4 solid minutes. She and I shared stares and smiles in this sacred little pause. And though those 4 minutes, they didn't change everything. But they did change something. They changed me. They changed the presence of peace that I had in my heart. I don't want-

0: Sometimes all you need is a story to remind you that there's hope. Steve Brown has one of those. He's with Key Life, and they've teamed up with us to help make encouragement contagious on Keep the Faith.
1: The great blues guitarist B.B. King once said, "Nobody loves me except my mom, and she might be jiving me too." You would have loved my mom. She's in heaven now, straightening out God. She was strong, earthy, and she loved me with all her heart. I've often said that if I became a serial killer, she'd be angry, but she'd tell her friends that they needed killing. A mother's love can excuse a multitude of sin. You know how God loves? There's never, ever blindness in His love. He knows the truth about what we've done, and He loves us anyway. I'm Steve Brown. You think about that. For more encouraging stories, plus a free gift, go to youthinkaboutthat.org.
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5: 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People go to their cabin, or they go to the beach, or they, you know, they want to go see Paris. We go outdoors. We go into places of beauty because that restores the soul.

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1: I'm Keith Stevens. If you're feeling stressed and drained, the refreshment and freedom you're looking for might be right outside. 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
2: You know, when you spend your whole life indoors, you live in a fake world. I mean, the sounds are fake. It's, you know, technology and the HVAC and the surfaces are fake. You know, it's the plastic table and the faux leather chair. It actually numbs your soul. I was turning to caffeine and chocolate and, I'll be honest, nicotine to try and get me through the day, to like prop me up. And I'm like, whoa, whoa, whoa, whoa, what is going on with my soul? And part of it was, I'm not taking advantage of the things that God wants for each of us so that we can be healthy, so that we can be well. Think of what you want to do on vacation. Think of how you spend your free time. So let's say you get a week off, you know, this summer and you have a chance. People go to their cabin or they go to the beach or they, you know, they want to go see Paris. We go outdoors. We go into places of beauty because that restores the soul. God created our souls to flourish in the created world He made. And when we get there, you know, when you get to the park and you get a long walk or you get out in the early morning and you take a run, you feel better because nature restores, nature heals.

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1: I don't know about this, and my life doesn't feel the way I want it to, and I want this, but I don't know what I want, and I don't want to do this, and I do want to do this, and I'm all upside down, and I can't put on the brakes, and I feel out of control, and blah, blah, blah, blah, blah. In between sessions, I laid on my bed, and I thought, I'm done.

0: closed on Sunday is the best business decision that he ever made. He was so exhausted after 6 days that he felt like he needed a day off. He also felt like all of his employees needed a day off.
1: And I'm all for pulling away and turning off your cell phone and getting away and having this time where you just listen. If you want to get to know God, make a friend of silence.

We have under our stairs in our townhome one of those cupboards simply as a place to go in the morning and just sit and be quiet. And I think when I walk into any given day, no matter whether it's a stressful day or a pretty easy day, I still need to remember whose I am in this world.

When I saw an airline film of what happens when the cabin loses pressure and oxygen, it's different than I thought. They get really loopy, which in essence is terrifying to remind us that we're not going to be in our right minds if we don't put our mask on first. So I always say, I'm going to breathe really deeply, and then I'm going to go back knowing that I'm better than I was before.

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1: I'm Brandy Lene on Keep the Faith. Here's an encouraging thought from Joe Saxton. Rest is not the absence of activity, but the presence of peace.

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4: I had recently moved and had worked 1 year. It was during the downturn of the economy. Pretty much just gotten here and was laid off year to the day. My first thought was, okay, Lord, I'm packing up and I'm moving back where I came from to another state. And I can honestly say I clearly heard the voice of God say, be still, stand still. And I thought, whoa, that's weird. But I said, okay, God, if I'm going to stand still, you're going to have to take care of me while I do that, because I don't know how else I'm going to make it. And I have to say that that has truly been an experience for me of favor. I would say take advantage of every opportunity that God grants you to be still, because when you're still, you get directions. You can hear better. You can see better. Your sight is magnified. When you're running and you just mayhem that you're in, things are just skewed. Just be still and let your faith do the talking and the walking.
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1: Welcome to Keep the Faith, where contagious encouragement is waiting for you in songs and stories. I'm Donna Cruz.
2: And I'm Keith Stevens. Between headlines, entertainment, technology, and a host of other things, life has never been more distracting. Well, in this hour of Keep the Faith, you'll find encouragement to regain focus and pursue the things that matter most.
3: Well, I was working for a dot-com company and lost my job during the dot-com crash. I was the director of business development, and my life was crumbling, and I was fearful, and I had so much doubt, and I wasn't a person of faith, and my wife threatened to leave me if I didn't change. I needed to change. And so I prayed for the first time, God, why am I here? What is my purpose? I know I'm here for a reason.

I had a life coach when I was just starting Gigi's. He was fantastic, Clement Pepe. He lived in Los Angeles. And he would tell me every day, Gigi, is doing this going to make your life harder, or is doing this going to make your life easier? We do the right thing that makes your life easier. If you do the easy thing first, that makes your life harder. So I think that's the best secret ingredient that someone can even

What I've learned through the years is confidence comes from taking action. Confidence comes through practice. But if we wake up every day and go, I want to gain this skill, I want to be confident.

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It's a process. It's not something we're born with or we aren't.

0: the home of contagious encouragement. Keep the faith.
1: I'm David Sams, the host of Keep the Faith's podcast, CIA, Contagious Influencers of America. You know, life gets complicated and the noise is absolutely everywhere. So it's easy to lose sight of why you're here. I had a chance to visit with Bob Goff, who's on a mission to free himself from all of that.
2: I bought a farm and I've been putting horses and cattle. I got two fainting goats. Have you seen a fainting goat? What they do? When you make a loud noise, they just tip over. So I guess if a predator comes, they just put ketchup all over themselves and say, like, do whatever you want. So I got 25 chickens and they've laid so far 11 eggs. And so I'm into the chickens about $900 per egg. I'm hoping to get our unit costs down a little bit.
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2: When you're distracted, you forget your purposes. That's the first thing out the window, because you're so distracted by whatever's got you distracted, that shiny thing. And so sometimes fear will distract you, just being afraid. Sometimes people want to control everything going around them, and to let loose of control and to say, what I'm aiming for is influence, and to say, I'm moving in this direction. Would you like to come? How can we live less distracted life, still have our head in the game and care about what's happening to Ukrainian people and care what's happening to people right here that have had some major setbacks, and then enter into that to say, how can I take my faith out for a spin? How could I do that courageous thing?
1: Bob Goff will make you laugh, he'll make you think, and he'll just encourage you. 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
1: Seasons, and you are in one season. In the natural, it is summer. But know this, says the Lord, that there are seasons in my spirit as well. That indeed I am moving upon you. Although indeed it is written that the Son of God is the same yesterday, today, and forever. For I am constant and unchanging. Yet I move by my spirit in different ways to manifest my power and my grace. Yeah, and there are times when I call you to wait quietly upon me, says the Lord, to meditate in your heart, to consider my love, my greatness, my power, says the Lord. And there are times, says the Lord, when I will move upon you in exuberance of joy. And there are times, says the Lord, when I will say to you, stay and behold me. And there are times when I will say, go, says the Lord, for I want you to be sent out and do those things which I've called you to do. So says the Lord, be those that in your heart remain in communion with the Lord your God. And as you remain in communion with me, so I will direct you, and you will know the way to go, and you will walk in fellowship with me, says your God. So, in the past, I've invited people to read the scripture. I'd like to do so again today. I'd like to make Acts chapter 14 a scripture reading today. It's quite a long chapter with one or two names to pronounce, but I'll leave the microphone open, and maybe somebody would like to read maybe all the way down to verse 18, and then somebody else finish the chapter. So I'll just leave it open. You can come forward and speak into the microphone. Yeah, chapter 14 of Acts, down to verse 18.
2: Translation, it says, the same thing happened in Iconium. Paul and Barnabas went to a Jewish synagogue and preached with such power that a great number of both Jews and Greeks became believers. Some of the Jews, however, spurned God's message and poisoned the minds of the Gentiles against Paul and Barnabas. But the apostles stayed there a long time, preaching boldly about the grace of the Lord. And the Lord proved their message was true by giving them power to do miraculous signs and wonders. But the people of the town were divided in their opinion about them. Some sided with the Jews and some with the apostles. Then a mob of Gentiles and Jews, along with their leaders, decided to attack and stone them. When the apostles learned of it, they fled to the region of Lycaonia, to the towns of Lystra and Derbe, and the surrounding area. And there they preached the good news. While they were in Lystra, Paul and Barnabas came upon a man with crippled feet. He'd been that way from birth, so he had never walked. He was sitting and listening as Paul preached. Looking straight at him, Paul realized he had faith to be healed. So Paul called to him in a loud voice, "Stand up." And the man jumped to his feet and started walking. And when the crowd saw what Paul had done, they shouted in their local dialect, "These men are gods in human form." They decided that Barnabas was the Greek god Zeus and that Paul was Hermes, since he was the chief speaker. Now the temple of Zeus was located just outside the town, so the priest of the temple and the crowd brought bulls and wreaths of flowers to the town to the town gates, and they prepared to offer sacrifices to the apostles. But when the apostles, Barnabas and Paul, heard what was happening, they tore their clothing in dismay and ran out among the people, shouting, "Friends, why are you doing this? We are merely human beings just like you. We have come to bring you the good news that you should turn from these worthless things and turn to the living God who made heaven and earth, the sea and everything in them. In the past, he permitted all the nations to go their own ways, but he never left them without evidence of himself and his goodness. For instance, he sends you rain and good crops and gives you food and joyful hearts." But even with these words, Paul and Barnabas could scarcely restrain the people from sacrificing to them.
3: So I'm reading from the same translation. Then some Jews arrived from Antioch and Iconium and won the crowd to their side. They stoned Paul and dragged him out of town, thinking he was dead. But as the believers gathered around him, he got up and went back into the town. The next day he left with Barnabas for Derbe. After preaching the good news in Derbe and making many disciples, Paul and Barnabas returned to Lystra, Icon, and Antioch of Pisidia, where they strengthened the believers. They encouraged them to continue in the faith, reminding them that we must suffer many hardships to enter the kingdom of God. Paul and Barnabas also appointed elders in every church. With prayer and fasting, they turned the elders over to the care of the Lord, in whom they had put their trust. Then they traveled back through Pisidia and Pamphylia. They preached the word in Perga, then went down to Attalia. Finally, they returned by ship to Antioch of Syria, where their journey had begun. The believers there had entrusted them to the grace of God to do the work they had now completed. Upon arriving in Antioch, they called the church together and reported everything God had done through them and how he had opened the door of faith to the Gentiles too. And they stayed there with the believers for a long time.
1: Thank you. Thank you very much. So, the last couple of weeks, we were laying a foundation for, when we talked about ministries, we were saying, well, ministry must flow out of knowledge that you are a son or daughter of God, that it flows out of relationship. And so we want to just have a little look at this turning point, really, in the church. And just before I do that, I'd just like to read a verse from John chapter 6 and verse 29, and 28 and 29, and it says, "Then they said to him, 'What shall we do that we may work the works of God?' Jesus answered and said to them, 'This is the work of God, that you believe in him who he sent.'" And so, our starting point again is not in what we can do, what we can achieve, but it's interesting, isn't it? Jesus, "This is the work of God, that you believe in him whom he sent." So we believe in the Lord Jesus, and that's the beginning of the work of God. And that's the end of the work of God, really, because there's nothing you can add to the finished work of the Lord Jesus. So just want to explore a little bit concerning what really is a turning point here in the church, because for the first time, the gospel is being expanded out from the immediate area around Jerusalem and Israel out to the nations. And, you know, as we trace this, we can think about the book of Acts, about, first of all, at the day of Pentecost, that's the birth of the church, the promise was, you shall receive power after that the Holy Spirit has come upon you, and you will be my witnesses in Jerusalem, Judea, Samaria, and to the ends of the earth. And then, if we trace through the book of Acts, we find around about chapter 10 and 11, it tells of how Peter was led to Cornelius, obviously there representing the Roman army, a member of the Roman army. And so the gospel is going to the believers, it's going from the believers in Jerusalem to two members, the Gentiles, and the evidence is that they receive the Holy Spirit just as the disciples, the apostles at the very beginning received the Holy Spirit, and they heard them speak with tongues and magnify God. But then in the church at Antioch, we see that there were believers, and just turn with me to the beginning of the of chapter 13 of the book of Acts. And in the beginning of the book of Acts, we read that the church there at Antioch, that's just north of, in the north of Israel, in north of Jerusalem, of course, and there were various people, certain prophets and teachers, it says. And as these people were gathered together, it says in verse 2, as they ministered to the Lord and fasted, the Holy Spirit said, "Now separate to me Barnabas and Saul for the work to which I've called them." So the Holy Spirit spoke prophetically, and the church responded by laying hands on them, and they became really the first proper missionary church, sending out Paul and Barnabas, been called. And I'm going to really skip over chapter 13, but we find that they set sail to Cyprus, they preached the word in Cyprus, and signs took place there. And then in the rest of the book of Acts chapter 13, we find that they took a further journey up north to what we would call modern day Turkey, and there in the Roman provinces, there were various provinces, there's Pisidia, Pamphylia, and we find the Galatian area there, and so on. So they preached the word there in Antioch, and with some success, I have to say, thank God. And then they moved north from that coastal area. Join them in chapter 14 at Iconium. And I find it interesting because the Bible says that they went to Iconium, they went to a synagogue there, and they spoke in such a way that a great multitude of both Jews and Greeks, they believe. And so we know Paul and Barnabas as apostles were sent out to establish churches. Now, it's good that they had a base from which they could go. And you and I, we need a base. We need a place where we come together regularly where we meet, where we fellowship, where we build one another up, where we pray for one another, and where we're able, even if it's only across the street, to go and share some, the message of the gospel. The first thing is, the first very simple thing is that we need to speak the word that God has given us. So we find that they did speak the word there, and there was opposition to the word that they spoke. The Bible says that the unbelieving Jews stirred up the Gentiles and poisoned the minds against the brethren. But they didn't give up, verse 3. They stayed there a long time. And so, with the gospel, we need to persevere. We need to continue with what God has given us and be able to, like it says in verse 3, to speak boldly in the Lord. The Bible tells us that, they clearly laid hands on people, they clearly prayed for people, because the Lord was bearing witness to the word of his grace, granting that signs and wonders be done by their hands. And so, it's interesting that when this plot arose against them, they certainly didn't meet violence with violence. They just simply chose to move on to another place, and perhaps allowing the things to set their sail. I think Dolly Parton said something like, we can't choose which way the wind is blowing, but we can choose how we set our sails. And so they chose to set the sail to the next city, and also, again, preaching the word there. And so the Bible in this passage goes into some detail concerning what happened at Lystra. And, in case we doubted the how great this miracle was, the Bible says that this man had no strength in his feet, was a cripple from his mother's womb, and had never walked. And so they must have seen this person and known this person, and it was Paul saw, perceived that he had faith, and said with a loud voice, "Stand up straight on your feet." And the Bible says that he leapt and walked. Well, you would have thought that they might have said to themselves, well, look, this message that these people are proclaiming about the Jesus must be true. But that wasn't the what actually happened. It was so deeply entrenched in their thinking about the Greek gods that they assumed that Barnabas was Zeus. I don't know whether Barnabas was a bit bigger than Paul. Maybe Barnabas looked the strongest, biggest. I don't know. But certainly they identified Paul as Hermes because he was the chief speaker. Now you may have done another Bible. Sometimes instead of using the Greek word Zeus as the chief of the so-called gods and Hermes as his speaker, you find that some Bibles have Jupiter and Mercury. Mercury was that winged messenger that I believe the my father long ago was in the Royal Corps of Signals during the Second World War, and they had as their symbol the winged god, or he had wings on his feet actually, Mercury, and their motto was swift and sure. because he would deliver the message, supposedly, in a swift and sure way. But anyway, these apostles, they made the mistake of maybe, well, I say mistake, they clearly didn't totally understand what was going on, first of all, because the people were speaking in the language of the Lyconian language. But when they did, they immediately went in amongst them, realizing that they were being honored as gods, that Paul and Barnabas were being honored as gods rather than the people receiving the message. You know, isn't it true that when we share the gospel, you know, even when we share the gospel in the street sometimes, you know, first of all, there are misconceptions that people have that need to be broken down. You know, it's good to really mix amongst people and gather what they really understand, because so often there are things that they understand which are not in line with the gospel. And so Paul and Barnabas, first of all, they spoke. They spoke the word of God. Secondly, they stayed where God had placed them. You know, the Bible says that they stayed there, first of all, in Iconium, a long time. But when it was time to go and move on to the next place, sometimes it was a response to circumstances. But, you know, Paul pointed to the most basic things that God provides. And in verse 15, he says, "Men, why are you doing these things? We also are men with the same nature as you, and preach to you that you should turn to Jesus." And so we need to, well, this is what they actually said, "and preach to you that you should turn from these useless things to the living God who made heaven and earth, the sea, and all that is in them." In other words, look around you. See the things that God has made. See the goodness of God. Because he's given rain, he's given fruitful seasons, he provides your food, he makes you glad for the blessings that he's given. And even with those words, they found difficulty in restraining the multitudes from sacrificing to them. Now, then follows this remarkable scene that, you know, that Paul was attacked and stoned, as such was the feeling against the message, and yet miraculously he rose up. I don't know what happened during that time. You know, later on in Paul and his writings, he writes about being caught up to the third heaven and hearing and seeing things which it is not possible for man to utter. And I wonder that maybe during that time, that when Paul was stoned and left for dead, he actually went up into the third heaven, and there he heard things proclaimed to him that it wasn't possible for him to fully communicate. But a miracle took place, and while the disciples were around him, he rose up. And the amazing thing is, of course, that Paul doesn't give up. The next day he departed with Barnabas to another city called Derbe. And so we see Paul going from place to place. You know, what I want to remind you of, although we gather here as one particular fellowship, the church is always bigger than our gathering together. The church is, you know, the church in Dewsbury. But the church isn't the church in Dewsbury, the various fellowships that meet together. It's the church in Yorkshire. But it isn't the church in Yorkshire. It's the church in the nation. But it isn't the church in the nation. It is the church all over the world that God is raising up. And so we're part of the body of Christ, and we're called to pray for one another and pray for the work of the gospel in the different parts of the world. And the Bible says that when they preached in this final place of Derby, the decision was made to turn back and to go to the places where they'd already visited previously. The Bible says in verse 22, to strengthen the souls of the disciples, exhorting them to continue in the faith, saying, we must, through many tribulations, enter the kingdom of God. You know, that took some boldness on Paul's part to be able to go back to these very places where he had been persecuted and to strengthen the disciples and to encourage them to continue. And in these places, they appointed elders, prayed with fasting, commended them to the Lord. And so there was an impartation of authority and an impartation of responsibility for these various churches. They chose elders. They chose people that had particular ministries that were emerging from the body of Christ already in these few weeks and months that they had been there, and they laid their hands on them, prayed for them with prayer and fasting, and they appointed them so that they would continue the work. Wow, I don't seem to have a lot to say about all of this, but God had opened the door of faith to the Gentiles. You know, it's just that we need to, we need to establish and encourage one another in the different ministries and the different gifts for the sake of the gospel. And so Paul went back and they reported all that God had done with them. And so that completed, as it were, the first missionary journey, reaching out beyond the normal orbit of the church that they had been in Antioch. So wherever your normal orbit is, God is also saying that there are times to reach out beyond that orbit and share, speak, and stay where God wants you to stay, but also to strengthen others.
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That was the Sunday service, and thank you for joining us. We'll have another one next week from 10 till 11. Please join us then. And may God go with you.

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3: Hello there. This is Mark Killen Brown with another episode of Honest to God. Today's show is entitled The Story of Joseph. I was born in Bethlehem, a small town with a prophetic destiny. A destiny which, although I'd come across in the sacred writings, I'd never really taken much notice of. I did know, and was reminded constantly, that my lineage went all the way back to David, a fact that was continually shared with any unsuspecting strangers who would visit our carpentry business. My family moved to Nazareth when I was a boy. My whole life was rooted in wood, and that pun is intended. As far back as I remember, I was around the smells, the textures, the smooth and rough edges of wood grains, splinters, and the smell of the final, finished, polished piece, a new creation. I learnt the trade from my father. First I would clean, sweep and watch. As I grew older I would chop the wood and smooth sand the fresh cut pieces. Father would give me my own pieces to shape and carve. I remember the pleasure and relief in his eyes as he picked up the carved bird I'd made. It wasn't an object to be sold for money, for our financial needs. It was a physical sign that his son had the eye and the heart of a natural craftsman who would go on like him to be a fine carpenter. Soon, I was a partner in work. Tables, chairs, carved altars and wooden goblets and other utensils, anything in wood, my father and I would produce. There was a period of time from my bar mitzvah to my early 20s when I would never work so hard in my life, yet never be so satisfied with my life as a God-gifted craftsman. Her name was Mary. I guess I'd known her all my life. I was 5 years older than her. Our families were not related, and we didn't really move in the same spheres. But I had noticed her at the synagogue. She was not like the other noisy, annoying, and mostly intrusive young girls who would flock around us older boys trying to outdo each other in scandalous gossip. I mean, I was a serious boy when it came to our religion. I loved God. I'd always known God. And after the worship and the reading of the Torah, I couldn't just switch off that quickly. I could have fun, and I was as boisterous as the other boys when it was called for. But the falling about between the girls and the boys after what was supposed to be, and often was for me, such a sacred moment, offended me. I suppose I was a bit of a prig. But I noticed that Mary wasn't like the other girls. We began to find ourselves naturally walking back together, apart from the other children. It didn't cause any unnecessary gossip. She was only 7 and I was 12 when it became a regular and sweetly enjoyable occurrence. She wanted to know about God. She wanted me to explain the meaning of certain phrases from the readings, and she had me laughing out loud of her passion to know more about everything to do with this precious God. So after 7 years, it was so natural, and no one who knew us were in the slightest bit surprised when we were promised to each other. What had started as a simple friendship turned into a true and God-inspired relationship. It was built on a mutual love and trust for each other, and a love for God, which for both of us was paramount. We had been engaged not very long when Mary came to me and said she was with child. I say those words as fact, but the shock of them at the time, coming from the sweet lips of my only beloved, had me falling to my knees in abject shock and despair. I was kneeling in the sawdust. The normally comforting smells of fresh-cut wood shavings made me suddenly nauseous. I looked up at her. She was so small, so young, and her eyes were still Mary's eyes, open, trusting, guileless. The contrast of her confession to the purity of spirit and the life she led, I could not accept. I cried out, "No!" to the heavens, and she grabbed me as we wept together. After a few minutes, when silence engulfed us, I stood up. "Mary, I don't know what happened, or how you could. I can't even say the words. Mary, we've never even kissed. Joseph, you must trust me. I can't say anything at the moment, but if you trust God, for God's sake, Mary, how could you use his name at a time like this?" My voice was raised and I saw fear for the first time in her eyes. I tried to calm myself down. "Mary, I will free you from our engagement, quietly, secretly. There will be no denouncing or present exposure." As those words left my lips, I began weeping in agony and ran out into the soft spring night. Mary left to go stay with her cousin Elizabeth. No one knew anything. 2 nights later, I had a dream that was utterly supernatural and brought healing faith, and a deep hunger to comfort my precious Mary. In the dream, an angel appeared to me. It was so real. His eyes shone with power, purity, and purpose. Joseph, son of David, do not be afraid to take Mary home as your wife, because what is conceived in her is from the Holy Spirit. She will give birth to a son, and you are to give him the name Jesus, because he will save his people from their sins. I immediately fell asleep and was suddenly drugged. When I awoke, my heart was healed. I knew it was God that had spoken through that angel, but what he told me was far too earth-shattering for me to comprehend. I prayed in the workshop all day, letting my hands automatically form the wood into its creative purpose, while I wondered in awe at the prophetic words of the angel. I had to see Mary. Both our families had no idea what had happened. Her cousin Elizabeth had been with child herself for 6 months, and her pregnancy was a miracle itself. She had been barren for years. Mary going to her was just seen as though being a normal, supportive self. It was a hot, dusty journey for me, and I reached the house of Zechariah just after dusk. He answered the door and enveloped me in a hug before looking intently into my eyes. He just said, "Good. So you know." He turned and walked into the house. I followed. Mary was with Elizabeth finishing preparations for the evening meal. She looked up and saw me and stood very still, a mixture of joy and trepidation on her face. I walked up to her and took her into my arms. "How could I ever doubt you?" Pulling away, she smiled and said softly, "How could you ever believe me?" My story, which is now our story, finds us on the way to my hometown, Bethlehem. We have to register at the town of my birth as part of a worldwide Roman census. It's law. Well, it's their law. Mary is ready to give birth. We've been travelling for days among crowds of people, mostly families, on dry and dusty roads. The donkey she's riding on, who's been with my family since I was a young boy, seems almost aware of its precious cargo and has never made a fuss and seemed to instinctively know when Mary needed to rest. He would just stop. I eventually appreciated his sensitivity and stopped shouting at the poor creature after the first two sudden stoppages. It made my wife, as tired as she was, laugh out loud when she too understood what was happening. We'd been married 3 months after news of Mary's pregnancy had been revealed. It was bad, very bad. And I took the brunt of the offence. Obviously, I couldn't wait and ashamed the whole family. So it wasn't the usual joyful celebration, this marriage. It was a close family affair. The prayers were heartfelt. We knew we were loved. But the shame and the bitterness was palpable. I felt terrible for Mary. She was innocent and her friends wouldn't look at her in the face. We heard about the accusations of sinners and hypocrites. In the synagogue, we'd been the golden couple, a byword for purity. So how the mighty had fallen. So it wasn't the worst thing in the world, escaping to Bethlehem. For both of us, when we stopped at night under the star-filled sky and quietly talked after a rudimentary meal, there was only one topic that filled our hearts and minds. The child that Mary carried. The saviour of the world. So Bethlehem was heaving. Every place we went to was full. But one innkeeper, whose heart belied his features, had compassion on my near-fainting wife and offered us his stable. So we were grateful as he showed us into the cold, dank and extremely smelly apartment. Mary had Jesus that night. The innkeeper's wife and myself, as a hapless helper, did what we could. But it was supernatural from start to finish. The pain was real, too real for my heart to take. I wept as she gripped my hand in pain. But there was a wonder, a true amazing sight, because through her agony, her face was lit up in light and her eyes were burning with a passion not of this world. And when he appeared, we washed him and he was wrapped in the swaddling clothes we had brought with us. And we were stunned and so very grateful, because this so-called saviour of the world, this soon-to-be-called Jesus, was a baby, a perfectly beautiful, normal human child. Praise God. Mary held her son. I had my arm around her. As she left, the innkeeper's wife wished us well. Something happened here tonight. Something happened. She looked at the three of us in new, filled wonder. Mary fed Jesus. He suckled hungrily, and it was too perfect. Even the stench had receded. Or perhaps it was the moment dulling my senses. After the gifts from the mysterious strangers, which enabled us to travel to Egypt and back to Nazareth, after being warned by another angel about the threat to our precious son from the old fox Herod, we finally settled back into a certain normality after being away for over 2 years. I went back to my business of wood and shaping, creating. Mary nurturing, loving and disciplining this precious boy. There was no doubt he was a beautiful child, despite the natural bias. He would toddle into the workshop, absolutely fascinated. I remember a certain time when I turned and saw him sitting amongst the wood shavings. He was caught in a shaft of light from the doorway. He was holding a large nail, long and very sharp, and he was looking at it in wonder. Every year he seemed to grow, not just physically, but also in character. He has such favour with everyone. Even the most acerbic, bitter person would melt as he greeted them with love and a real interest, as if that person mattered very much to this golden child. Mary still wanted to talk about the prophecies and how things would proceed. I wanted to just carry on. I really didn't want to think about it, but I could never quite erase the voice of that angel the first time. His name will be called Jesus, and he will save his people from their sins.

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1: Malcolm Ryan here with Words for Life. How do you keep Christians on track? That's what the book of Hebrews asks and answers. Addressed to some Jewish Christians who had begun to drift and lose their faith, this New Testament letter tries to help those who are merely going through the motions of being religious without experiencing an inner reality. The trouble was that doubts were being caused by the humanistic philosophies around at the time. And what with the additional pressure of being persecuted, believers were feeling tempted to give up on their Christian faith. Maybe it just wasn't worth it, they were thinking. Maybe the gospel message wasn't even true. Yet the writer of Hebrews is clear that Jesus Christ is the fulfillment of everything the Old Testament priesthood and sacrificial system stood for. As such, in being the perfect priest and offering the ultimate sacrifice, he has removed the stumbling block of sin and enabled access to God in a way the sacrificial system couldn't. The letter begins by pointing out that in the past God spoke to our ancestors through the prophets at many times and in various ways. But in these last days he has spoken to us by his Son, whom he appointed heir of all things, and through whom also he made the universe. The Son is the radiance of God's glory and the exact representation of his being, sustaining all things by his powerful word. In short, the Lord Jesus Christ is God's final word to us. And in that phrase, heir of all things, the writer is looking into the future. So where's it all going? Where's life heading? Well, Jesus, in the prophetic chapters of Matthew 24, Luke 21, and Mark 13, shows that everything is going to find its meaning and fulfillment in him. Now, because nothing has ever existed without his say-so, in John chapter 8, verse 58, Jesus could state, "Before Abraham was born, I am." Indeed, the Son is the radiance of God's glory and the exact representation of his being, sustaining all things by his powerful word. That's how powerful Jesus is. And if you've asked him to be your Lord and Saviour, it's a very reassuring thought. Then as Hebrews chapter 1, verse 3 goes on to explain, after he had provided purification for sins, he sat down at the right hand of the Majesty in heaven. The world desperately needs to hear the message of salvation, salvation that's only available through the Lord Jesus Christ. And in Hebrews chapter 2, verse 3, the question is asked, how shall we escape if we ignore so great a salvation? To the non-Christian, this is saying, how can you escape the inevitability of death and judgment? And where are you going to spend eternity? To the Christian, it's a way of saying that we're to stay close to the Lord and obey him. Otherwise, we'll lose our inner peace and joy. What's more, if we're not growing in our faith, we might have to ask ourselves if we need to recommit our lives to the Lord.
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0: What is your greatest fear? Parachuting off a plane? Not mine. I've done that. Bungee jumping? Done that too. Public speaking? Well, that's my job. I'm going to be honest here. My greatest fear is conflict. I hate it. Like nails drawn across a chalkboard, I'll do anything to avoid it. But as time has gone on, I've learned that conflict is a normal and even necessary part of life. If I'm going to move forward, I need to get good at it. The uncanny thing is, though, every time I make a decision to work through conflict, I look back and realise I had nothing to fear. If anything, the conflict was welcome for its ability to strengthen the relationship. It's helped me to learn more about myself as well as the other person. Let's not kid ourselves. Conflict isn't easy. It touches on the deepest parts of who we are. But facing it honestly is worth it because it gives our relationships an opportunity to grow. I'm Tanya Harris of GodConversations.com.
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1: Welcome to Everyday Moments with Joyce Meyer. Ever do anything to the extreme? You go too far in the wrong direction or even too far in the right direction? Yeah, it can happen on either end. Here's Joyce with a word about balance and extremes.
2: You know, I believe in every area that we need to have balance. The Bible says, be well balanced, for your adversary the devil roams about like a lion, roaring in fierce hunger, seeking whom he may devour. So anytime we're out of balance, it's like an open door for the enemy. And I've found that as human beings, we have a tendency to really get into excess. It's like we either don't want to do anything at all, or we do way too much of it. And, you know, I've had times in my life where I just lived as a people pleaser. And then when I decided to break free from that, I went all the way to the other extreme of just not caring what anybody thought. And both of those are extreme and wrong. What we need to do is we need to have balance. Of course, we all want to please people. We want people to like us. We want them to be happy with us. The Bible actually says, live not to please yourself, but to please your neighbor. So it's not that I'm going to go around purposely not caring what anybody thinks, but I cannot let what they think keep me from the will of God. That's the balance.
1: Short, sweet, and to the point. That's what you get when you listen to Everyday Moments. Joyce's wisdom in 60 seconds. To hear more of Joyce's teaching, stop by joycemeyer.org.
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0: Why do you believe in God?
1: Really, I believed in God and became a Christian when I was about 9 or 10 years old, and a teacher was telling us about him, and I just sort of really had a desire to get to know more about God and the Christian religion. So I started going to Sunday school, and really I just went on and learnt gradually until I was in my late teens, and then I left. Eventually I returned after about 15 years, and I was going on okay. I was going to church and praying and had a lovely relationship with God. And then suddenly everything fell to pieces materially. Jobs went and we were left with actually no income whatsoever. And it was at that time when I really realised how important my faith was to me, because the truth is and was for me that God met every single one of my needs. I knew it was God meeting my needs because I prayed for him. In fact, sometimes I prayed, just about every day I would say, please God help me through this day. And he always did. More often than not, just through people, through Christian people who would call and give us food and money sometimes and just help us in very practical ways. So I knew that those prayers had been answered.
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7: 20 The Countdown Magazine. Well, hey there, I'm William Ryan III, your host for the next couple of hours as we count down the biggest songs in Christian music this week. Now, here's a little snapshot of what we're looking at on the chart this week. 4 female artists, 12 male artists, 2 groups, and 2 collabs all made this week's countdown. Now, they're bringing plenty of variety and some incredible songs to the chart this week, 9 of which are holding steady from last week and only 2 moved down. And that leaves 8 tracks climbing higher, plus 1 brand new song that's debuting. Now, will one of those movers find its way to the top? We're going to find out together a little later. So thank you for making 20 a part of your weekend. Let's get things started.
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7: We start off this weekend with a collaboration from Brandon Lake and Nick Jonas. Yes, that is Nick Jonas from the Jonas Brothers you're thinking of. But here is Brandon now to tell us the story about writing this one.
8: Back in December, Nick and I got together and to write a song with some of our friends. And one of the themes that kind of quickly came up is how even in the state of where we're at in our life, it's so easy to be hard on yourself, maybe not even like yourself or love yourself. And then we quickly began to talk about how, man, who are we to question the pen and the hand of the author? If his ways are so much higher, his thoughts are higher. And if you really think about it, there's nobody that loves us, likes us more than he does. Then who am I to be hard on myself and to question the way he made me? And I hope this message can also encourage you today.
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0: praying.
1: It's Bea Turner at number 19 this weekend with Somebody's Praying on 20 The Countdown Magazine. Well, this next artist is not only an incredible singer, but he's a painter as well. He posted a time-lapse video of himself painting a song cover that is incredible. Here is John Reddick with Holding On.
2: Number 8.

0: number 18 again this weekend. It's John Reddick with Holding On 20 The Countdown Magazine. What a great song there. Well, I hear that his schedule has been jam-packed for the rest of the summer, hitting lots of the big music festivals that are going on all over the country. And speaking of all over the country, my wife, Christy, and I, we got to go visit the Pacific Northwest of the United States. And it was basically the coast of Oregon, and we have never been there before. But here's how we decided to go there. I actually hopped on ChatGPT and I asked it, where in the United States during the summer can I go where I could wear a hoodie or a jacket during the daytime? And it told me that we needed to go to this part of Oregon, and we were not disappointed when we got there, because here in Texas, it has been in the triple digits and our air conditioner has been broken at home. So we needed to get away and go somewhere much cooler and not somewhere that's, you know, too far to travel. But it was a great trip. We ended up going there and it was highs in the mid 60s all week long, even with the sun out. Now, we were on the beach there and you couldn't swim. It was a little too chilly for that, but just being out there in that cold breeze all week long, I mean, it was just such a nice relief here from all this Texas heat that we've had going on. So it was a great time. We got to see, you know, lots of different places there along the coastline. We got to try just about every coffee shop. I mean, we were having coffee twice a day, so don't judge us. And we also tried lots of great seafood there too. So not something that you get every day here in Texas, but we are back and our air conditioner is still broken. But I'm excited though, because I'm here with you getting to count down these songs. And we have such a great countdown going on this weekend. So we're going to make this a lot of fun, even in the triple digits here in Texas.
1: Coming up.
0: Well, a little later, I have our artist news. That's towards the end of this hour. And I have three stories that I'm going to share with you that are pretty cool. Also, we have more stories behind the songs on the way for you. Like Toby Mac is dropping by a little later to tell us about his new one. And Tasha Layton, she's dropping by as well.
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3: 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I live in Oroville, California. One thing I like about 20 The Countdown Magazine is that it's very entertaining. I always like the artist stories. Very entertaining every week. So thank you so much.
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0: He is currently on his Jesus Generation tour with Tori Kelly, Corey Asbury, and The Figs. That is Forrest Frank with his latest called OK at number 17 here on 20 The Countdown magazine. Now it is an artist who we just found out is going to host the 57th annual GMA Dove Awards for the fourth time in a row. He's also nominated for Worship Album of the Year. Here is Torrin Wells.
1: Number 16.

0: Wells back at 16. That is Torrin Wells with Breathe On It on 20 The Countdown Magazine. Well, my team and I put this show together for you each week, and it is such a pleasure to get to do this. You know, I got to tell you, when I receive your messages of encouragement and get to hear your story, it totally makes it that much better. Francis took the time to write in recently, and he said, I've been listening to The Countdown since 2008, back in my college days when John Rivers was hosting the show on Trans World Radio in Malawi. Now, over the years, it has truly become a part of my life. Even after 18 years, it continues to encourage me and prepare my heart for the week ahead. I usually listen on Saturday nights, and it has become a tradition I always look forward to. I also want to encourage you and the entire team to keep faithfully spreading the gospel of our Lord Jesus Christ through your music from generation to generation. Your ministry has had a greater impact than you may ever realize. Francis, I mean, your words mean more than you realize, and I can't thank you enough for the encouragement. Seriously, what you said about spreading the gospel for generation to generation, that is totally our bullseye around here and exactly what we are aiming to do. So thanks for that. I really appreciate it. What about you? Has 20 meant something to you through the years? Maybe you've been listening for a long time like Francis, or maybe you just started listening a couple weeks ago. I invite you to let us know about your story at 20thecountdown.com.
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0: 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So stick around for as long as you can this weekend. 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
0: This next guy's about to hit the road again next week to begin a series of appearances at some of the country's biggest summer music festivals. It is Toby Mac, and he's here with his new song and the story behind it.
4: I find it pretty easy to tell myself that God loves me. But for me to actually take the time to stop and open up His Word and receive His love, like to actually receive it, to actually know that He sees me and cares about my day, is a whole nother thing. How are we possibly gonna know that God loves us if we don't give Him a voice into our lives? Giving Him a voice into our lives is by stopping and opening His Word. I wrote this one after one of those moments where I stopped. And I know it's a bop. It's supposed to make you smile, bob your head, as you should be doing, because Lord, it feels good to be loved by you.
0: That was Toby Mac telling us about Lord, It Feels Good. And this one's making a two-spot jump this week here on 20.
1: Number

0: Climbing two, it's Toby Mac at number 15 this weekend with Lord It Feels Good. Now this song is back in the same spot again this week. Here is Pat Barrett on 20.
1: Number 14.

0: it is Carly Ann Taylor. That's her song called Why Should I Worry? Number 13 here on 20 The Countdown Magazine. And if you're enjoying her music, you know, you got to go check out her EP. It's called Changing My Story. That's where each song represents a chapter of her life. It's really cool the way she did that, too. So go check it out wherever you listen to music. You know, it's always fascinating to hear the different ways The Countdown reaches people all around the world. And I have a voicemail that Brenna left on WhatsApp that I wanted to share with you.
1: Hello, this is Brenna from Perth, Western Australia. I actually messaged to say that we also use the phrase in your neck of the woods, in our neck of the woods. I've been listening to the show for a few years. Can't really remember. I discovered it on Vision Christian Radio, but I now mostly listen to it streaming. And I really love hearing the songs and also the story behind the songs as it gives more meaning to what's already great music. So yeah, thanks for your program.
0: It is so great to hear from you, Brenna. Thanks for leaving that message there on WhatsApp. Such a great way to get in touch with us and for letting me know that you say your neck of the woods where you live. Now, we've been talking about for the last couple of weeks that I was using that phrase a while back, and I think some people were wondering, like, what does that mean? And we were curious if anybody used the phrase around the world outside of the U.S. here or out of Texas where I live. And it turns out they do. So thanks for chiming in with that. I appreciate you listening every week. And what about you? Do you have like a phrase that you use that maybe others have looked at you a little funny when you've said? You got to let me know. You can reach out through WhatsApp like Brenna did, or there's some other ways there at 20thecountdown.com. 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
0: Welcome back to this weekend's countdown. Well, it is time for another story behind the song here on 20.
9: Hey, this is Tasha Layton, and I wrote the song Meet Me in the Valley after hearing a parent who had lost a child say, I found myself in a deep valley, but to my surprise, God met me there. You know, the way out of our valleys is through. We have to feel everything we need to feel and admit those feelings to God so that He can meet us in those places of grief, sadness, confusion, loneliness. We are not alone in it. He'll meet us there and He'll take us through.
2: Number 12.

0: Artist News. Three things you need to know. Number one.
1: Well, the artist Leanna Crawford and her husband Cody, they just announced some exciting news. They are expecting their very first child together. Now, she shared the news with some adorable photos, including tiny cowboy boots. Now, come November, they're officially going to become a family of three, and we couldn't be more happy for her. Congratulations to Leanna and Cody.
0: Number two.
1: Francesca Battistelli is getting ready to release some new music again, and I know a lot of people have been waiting for this one. It's been 8 years since her last album, and with new music on the way next week, she recently shared a little about where she's been and why she's excited to be releasing some songs again. Here's what she had to say.
2: Hey friends, a lot of you have asked, where have you been? And it's honestly crazy to believe that it's been 8 years since my last album. In a lot of ways, it feels like not that long, and in other ways, it feels like a lifetime. Our life has changed so much in that period of time. We started 8 years ago, we had 4 children, now we have 7. We've really leaned into homeschooling, homesteading. We've moved. God has just been really faithful to answer so many prayers that we had for our lives, and really just creating a culture of groundedness in our home and getting to sort of take a really deep breath. And it's been beautiful. And in all of that time, God has still been giving me songs, and it's just looked very different. And some of the songs have happened very recently. Some are actually all throughout that season. And so it's incredible because I never intended to wait this long to put out music, but I know that God's timing is perfect. And I really feel like these songs are for now, and songs that I felt like, are they ever going to have a life? Or why aren't we putting this out? You know, 2 years ago when we started working on this, but God's timing is so perfect. And it's so beautiful to me to get to see that and already

0: My Blessings. You remember that song, right? Now, he recently shared why he wanted to turn the song into a children's book. Here's what he said.
1: One of my favorite things is seeing how my song, Counting My Blessings, resonates with families, and in particular, children. I get videos all the time of kids singing the song in talent shows or just around the house, and families are always coming up to me telling me that this is the first song they play when they get in the car together. So I've known for a while that we had to make a kid's book out of this, and that day has finally come. I'm so excited to announce to you guys that Counting My Blessings, the children's picture book, is coming out this October, okay? I wanted to give families and their kids a story that reminds them about God's blessings being everywhere, from the biggest stars to the smallest acts of kindness. And whether you're teaching your kids about gratitude or navigating big life changes, I pray that this book reminds them about God's blessings and how good He is. Because you guys are the reason this song has done what it does, I wanted to celebrate this moment with you guys.
2: You're up to date. That was three things you need to know. Now, back to the countdown with William Ryan III.
0: Well, this next guy has something cool coming up this November at Carnegie Hall in New York City. He's going to be there with actor Jonathan Rumi, who plays Jesus on that popular TV show called The Chosen. Here is Matt Maher up next with Gonna Be All Right on 20.
2: Number 11.

He is our biggest mover this weekend here on the countdown, moving up four spaces. That is Matt Maher with Gonna Be All Right on 20 The Countdown Magazine. Well, did you catch the show last weekend and hear what happened at the top of our chart? We had a new number one song there. Here's a little refresher for you.

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5: Well, I can't believe it. We're already halfway through this weekend's countdown. I'm William Ryan III, and the big question is still hanging out there. Did Zach Williams hold on to that top spot? Because this chart has been anything but predictable lately, right? Now, we've had three different songs at number one in the last 3 weeks, so let's keep moving and find out together what happens on today's countdown. Plus, coming up a little later, I'm going to reveal the future fan favorite winning song and play two new ones for you to vote on.
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5: Well, this guy is jumping into our top 10 this week. It is Chandler Moore with his song, God, I'm Just Grateful.
0: Number 10.

0: grateful for you.
1: That is Chandler Moore jumping into our top 10 at number 10 with his song, God, I'm Just Grateful, here on 20, the Countdown Magazine. Well, now Mike and Tyler is in to tell us about his song that is holding steady this week. It's called Perfectly, and here's the story behind it.
2: I want to be perfect. I look around at the people next to me. I look on social media and over again, I see this perfect picture of someone's life. And I think to myself, God, when other people are brave, all I see is fear in my life. And then I remember that it's God's perfect love that casts out that fear. I feel like every time that I make a turn, it is heading down another broken road when I remember that God has a perfect plan for my life. See, at the end of the day, when we throw up our hands and we confess the places that we fall short, that's when God's perfect love shows up and loves us perfectly.
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1: It is Matthew West back at number 8 again this week with his song Good, which that song spent 6 weeks in the number 1 spot not too long ago. Do you remember that? I mean, time is flying, isn't it? Such a great song there. Well, if you are joining during this second half of our show, then you may not know that every week here on 20, we go beyond the music with 3 things you need to know. That's our artist news. It's a quick look at what's happening with the artists from around Christian music. And today we featured stories about Leanna Crawford, Francesca Battistelli, and Seth Schleter. Now, here's a little pro tip for you. 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I mean, this is a bonus for you here. 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
1: 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Like Elevation Rhythm, we have them coming in to tell us about Washed. And a little later, Cece Winans is dropping by to tell us about her latest song.
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5: This is Nate from Elevation Rhythm, and this is the heart behind our song, Washed. The Bible says in Ephesians 2:13, "But now in Christ Jesus, you who were once far off have been brought near by the blood of Christ." And that's what the song Wash is all about. We are able to celebrate that we were once far off, and because of the blood of Jesus washing us, we are now near to the heart of the Father.
2: Number 7.

0: Number 7 from Elevation Rhythm. It's called Washed here on 20, the Countdown Magazine. Well, if you are newer to Christian music, then you might not know that this next band, We the Kingdom, is made up of brothers Ed and Scott Cash, plus Ed's son Martin and longtime friend Andrew. Here they are singing Rescue Me.
1: Number 6.
2: They

0: They are moving up one to number six. It is the band We the Kingdom with their song Rescue Me here on 20, the Countdown Magazine. Well, something so fun about being a part of 20 is watching these songs and the artists make an impact week after week. And now many of those same names are being recognized with the GMA Dove Award nominations, which are kind of the Christian music version of the Grammys. As we all count down the biggest songs in Christian music each week, we'd love to know who's on your list. Which artist or song are you hoping takes home a Dove Award this year? We'll be keeping you up to date on all the Dove Award news as we get closer to the ceremony in early October, so we still have a little ways to go, but be sure to stay with us throughout that time and hear what's been happening with all these artists. 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
1: Coming up,
0: well, it is almost time to kick off our top five remaining songs of the week. Are you planning to stay with me and find out who's at number one this time? I sure hope so. I don't want you to leave yet because you'll miss out on these top five remaining songs. Plus, we have the winning future fan favorite to reveal. That's those new songs that I played last week. And if you didn't get a chance to vote on those, I mean, you'll at least get to hear the winner, but you'll also get to vote on some new songs I'm going to play for you this week. So stay with me.
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5: Did you know that your own name is the sweetest sound of all? Neurologists tell us that when someone calls your name, the activity in your brain increases dramatically. You can even pick up the sound of your name from across a crowded room. Not great news if, like me, you forget a person's name the moment they introduce themselves. Names are a sign of intimacy. When we use a person's name, we're saying we know them. This is why Jesus' use of a personal name for God was so radical. At the time, first century people wouldn't even speak the name of God out of respect for his greatness. But Jesus called the Father Abba, a personal term akin to Daddy. The Creator God is deeply personal. He sees us and loves us. He knows each of our names. The question is, do we know his? Let's be those who choose to draw near to God, to call on his name and get to know him personally. I'm Tanya Harris of GodConversations.com.
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0: This week's Station of the Week is Cross Rhythms Radio from Stoke-on-Trent, England. Now, this ministry traces its roots back to 1983 when the founder, Chris Cole, launched a half-hour Christian music program on a local station there with just 25 albums in his collection. 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
0: Well, she is kicking off our top five again this week. Now, this is her fifth week in a row here, so it's pretty cool. It is Jamie McDonald, who just got to be a part of Forrest Frank's Jesus Revolution tour earlier this week. Here she is with her latest song called Ain't No Way on 20, the Countdown Magazine.
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0: It's Jamie McDonald back at number 5 for a 5th week in a row with Ain't No Way here on 20, the Countdown Magazine. Well, now it's time to reveal the future fan favorite winning song between those new ones last week. Now, if you don't remember what they were, I'll remind you. One of them was the new one from For King and Country called What If I Told You, and the other from Ben Fuller featuring Carrie Underwood. It was called If It Was Up to Me. After you voted on your favorite, the one that had the most, it was For King and Country. Here they are singing What If I Told You on 20, the Countdown Magazine.
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0: On the days you're struggling to believe it, on the nights you're falling all to pieces, you can bring your lonely heart to Jesus. What if I told you that I believe it?
1: That is a new song from For King and Country. It's called What If I Told You? And that's the winning future fan favorite here on 20 The Countdown Magazine. I think they've done it again. Another hit song there from them. And I can't wait until it hits our countdown soon and in our normal chart there, of course. Well, let's do it again. I have some new music to play for you this week and get your vote on. Our first new song for you this time is from Eric Nieder. It's called Praise You All The Same. 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

Eric Nieder with a new song called Praise You All the Same. That's the first choice this week for the future fan favorite. And I have another new one for you. This is from a new artist named Tate Buds. It's called When I Pray. Listen to this.

0: That's a new artist named Tate Butts, and that's his song called When I Pray. Sounds a little like Josiah Queen, but it's not, I promise. The song before that was from Eric Nieder called Praise You All the Same.
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0: Moving up two spots this week here on The Countdown, it is Phil Wickham and Crowder with It Really Is Amazing Grace. Number

Number four this time, it's Phil Wickham and Crowder with It Really Is Amazing Grace here on 20 The Countdown Magazine. Well, before we wrap up today, you know, we still got a few more songs to go, three to be exact, but I have to thank Ivy in Kenya, Ellen in the UK, and Nomara in Florida here in the United States. 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
3: Hello, I'm Dudley Anderson. You know, I've learned that God has a unique, perfect designer purpose for all of our lives. We call it God's will. The scripture tells us that God knows the plans he has for us. So to remain in God's will, I need to daily discover his perfect plan and track his designer purposes. In Colossians 1, we read that the knowledge of God's will comes through spiritual wisdom and understanding. Understanding comes through knowledge, knowledge of God's instructions about his plans. This comes through the Word, the Bible. Now, wisdom is applied knowledge, so wisdom comes through the Holy Spirit's application of God's Word upon our lives, Word and Spirit. So if you're looking for God's will, then fill your heart and your mind with understanding by the knowledge of God's Word and the application of wisdom through prayer by His Holy Spirit. This is what God tracking is all about. God tracking is wisely walking in the will of God. 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
5: Well, they just announced the GMA Dove Award nominations, and this next artist, she has 7 of them, including Artist of the Year, Worship Recorded Song of the Year, and Gospel Worship Album of the Year. Isn't that amazing? It is CeCe Winans in next to tell us the story behind the song Worthy of It All.
6: Psalm 63 talks about God's love being better than life. And that is so true. When I think of the goodness of Jesus and all that he has done for me, I can't help but praise God. And this song, Worthy of It All, just puts it all in perspective. When I just think of all of the great things that God has done, what he continues to do, and not just because of what he's done, but just because of who he is. He's worthy of all of our praise, all of our strength. The Bible instructs us to love him with all of our heart, soul, and mind. Why? Because he deserves nothing less. He is worthy of it all.
4: Number 3.

0: At number two this week here on 20 The Countdown Magazine, that's Josiah Queen with his song Demons. You know, I was talking about the GMA Dove Awards a little earlier, and Josiah has not one, but two songs nominated as part of this year's GMA Dove Awards. One of them for Can't Steal My Joy, and the other for Dusty Bibles. He's also nominated as Songwriter of the Year and Artist of the Year, among a few others, for a total of 7 nominations. That's incredible. You know, one thing that stands out about him is that many of his songs start as personal worship moments. You know, he writes from his own walk with God, which is why his music probably feels so authentic to me. Well, here's a little reminder for you to go follow us if you're not already on social media. We're on Instagram and on Facebook, and keep up with the conversation about the GMA Dove Awards. Let us know some of your predictions. Okay, don't go anywhere, because next is going to be the number one song in Christian music.
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3: 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I've been listening to 20 The Countdown Magazine for 20 years on positive and uplifting UCB, which was the first Christian station in Canada. You guys do a great job. God bless you.
1: Same as it was back then, same as it is today. 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
6: In the slums of Manila in the Philippines, there is a thriving church. It was on a visit there some years ago that I was reminded of an important truth. After church, we spent time with the associate pastor. She spoke proudly of her 4 children, all teenagers who were excelling at their local school. "My children have never known poverty," she said. "We have 2 meals a day and we have a concrete floor." She smiled broadly as she said it. She had so little, yet she had so much. This woman knew the secret of contentment. Her demeanor reminded me of the Apostle Paul, whose writings overflowed with joy, even from the darkness of a Roman prison. Whether in plenty or in want, his relationship with God gave him hope. Contentment comes when we refuse to find our joy in material things, but allow it to spring from the God who promises to supply all our needs as we seek Him first. I'm Tanya Harris of GodConversations.com.
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0: We are at the top of our chart here, and at number one for the 2nd week in a row, it is Zach Williams with his song Wait For Me. Here it is on 20 The Countdown Magazine.
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0: Zach Williams in the number one spot with his song Wait For Me on 20 The Countdown magazine. And I just learned something kind of interesting. Ben Fuller, who you hear on our countdown from time to time, he actually helped compose that song along with Zach. So that is pretty awesome. The more you listen to the show, the more random facts you learn as we go. Well, I'm William Ryan III, and I want to say thank you for making 20 a part of your weekend. And next week, we're going to be doing this again. We're going to count down the top 20 and hear some more stories behind the songs.
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2: Hi, this is Malcolm Ryan with a very warm welcome to The Weekend Show, where we aim to make your weekend that much more enjoyable. And of course, our aim here on Branch FM is always to lift high the name of Jesus. So to begin with, let's enjoy this beautiful song of praise from the Brooklyn Tabernacle Choir.

What a great arrangement and such splendid voices with the first of an hour's worth of music on the weekend show that you'll not want to miss. That was the Brooklyn Tabernacle Choir singing We Bless Your Name. And when I say you'll not want to miss, you'll understand what I mean when I mention names such as Mark Schultz, Amy Grant, Gordon Mote, and ready to sing of Calvary Love, the Jody Brown family.

0: reminding us to be kind and considerate towards one another, the Jody Brown family. As Mother Teresa once said, kind words are short and easy to speak, but their echoes are truly endless. And as we follow our Lord's example of selflessness, let's remember just how faithful and true He is.
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accompanied by Kimberly, his wife. That was Gordon Mote, and you heard them on Branch FM's The Weekend Show with me, Malcolm Ryan. Now, one Sunday morning in my role as a church pastor, I asked the congregation to think about some of the distinguishing characteristics of God. They quickly came up with the fact that God is kind, loving, gracious, and merciful. Then there were a few moments of silence until someone added, "Oh yes, and he's also holy and righteous." To keep our priorities right, the next Sunday I made sure I preached on God's righteousness and holiness.

Wings of Peace, as sung by Sandy Paddy. And reading from Luke's Gospel, chapter 17, from verse 11, now on his way to Jerusalem, Jesus travelled along the border between Samaria and Galilee. As he was going into a village, 10 men who had leprosy met him. They stood at a distance and called out in a loud voice, "Jesus, Master, have pity on us." When he saw them, he said, "Go, show yourselves to the priests." And as they went, they were cleansed. One of them, when he saw he was healed, came back, praising God in a loud voice. He threw himself at Jesus' feet and thanked him, and he was a Samaritan. Jesus asked, "Were not all 10 cleansed? Where are the other 9? Has no one returned to give praise to God except this foreigner?" Then he said to him, "Rise and go. Your faith has made you well."

Yeah, sometimes when we've asked him to help with a challenging situation, we forget to say thank you, Lord, when he does just that. So right now, is there something we should thank him for? Then let's do it.

singing of our risen Saviour, the Lord Jesus Christ, the melodious voices of Maranatha Music. Now, suffering in silence, that's to say not making a big deal of the difficulties we're going through, isn't easy. Which reminds me, one cold winter's day, a nursery school teacher was helping one of the children in her care put his boots on before going home. But despite pushing and pulling, this was proving a real challenge. So much so that by the time she got the boots on the child's feet, the teacher was all hot and bothered. And even more so when the boy then said, "But these aren't my boots." Biting her tongue, the teacher muttered, "Why didn't you say so?" as she now struggled to get them off again. Then, just as she got the second boot off, the boy said, "They're my brother's. My mum made me wear them." Frustrating or what? Actually, by this time, the teacher didn't know whether to laugh or cry. Yet with commendable patience, she helped the child wrestle the boots back on his feet. Then, helping him put his coat on, she asked, "Now, where are your mittens?" And the boy said, "I stuffed them in my boots."

0: Jackie Gore. "If you want to," says Amy Grant. And just a friendly reminder that you're tuned to Branch FM Radio for Life, and I'm Malcolm Ryan with the perfect blend for your weekend.
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0: That's the weekend show for you. Looking through the Book of Psalms, Psalm 23 has to be the best-loved poem ever. And even though it enjoys worldwide popularity, Psalm 23 serves as a means of encouragement specifically for those who have placed their faith in the Good Shepherd, the Lord Jesus Christ. To be sure, his saving work of dying on the cross for our sins is sufficient for all, but effective only for those who truly believe in him. With that in mind, here's Kathy Tricoli to sing her take on Psalm 23, a psalm of David.
2: I called and the Lord heard me. He is close to the brokenhearted and saves those

whether belting out a big band tune, crooning her velvet voice on a jazz standard, or tenderly singing a hymn, the style of Kathy Jacoli, our double play artist of the week, is, I think we'd agree, both pretty unique in her delivery and filled with warmth. Now, Johnny Erickson Tada is someone I've long admired for her sheer tenacity in the face of seemingly impossible odds. Johnny was born in 1949 in Baltimore, Maryland, and as a teenager she enjoyed riding horses, hiking, tennis, and swimming. But on July the 30th, 1967, she dived into Chesapeake Bay after misjudging the shallowness of the water. As a result, she suffered a fracture between the fourth and fifth cervical levels and became paralyzed from the shoulders down. During her 2 years of rehabilitation, as told in her autobiography, she experienced anger and depression. Yet in due course, Johnny learned to paint with a brush between her teeth and began selling her artwork. She also learned to write this way and has written over 40 books, recorded several music albums, starred in an autobiographical movie of her life, and is an advocate for disabled people. More recently, in her blog, she's written, "My struggle with chronic pain is always made easier when a pain pal comes alongside to share the burden. And the pain pal I most respect? Gracie Rosenberger. A serious car accident years ago left her with crushed hips and multiple fractures in her legs. And that's just scratching the surface of her injuries. Despite a valiant attempt to heal her fractures, both her lower limbs had to be amputated. And even though she is able to walk with prosthetic legs, Gracie endures intractable pain. Her best therapy, however, is to sing. So, want to hear Johnny and Gracie sing together? Well, listen to this.

let the tough times of life get the better of them. Gracie Rosenberger and Johnny Erickson Tada. And just think about this. If we know Jesus as our Lord and Saviour, then the difficulties ahead of us, however tough, are never going to be greater than the power behind us. In fact, because Jesus lives, we can face tomorrow. Because he lives, all fear is gone. Because we know he holds the future, and life is worth the living just because he lives. That's oh so true. And with the minute hand fast approaching the top of the hour, to complete our time together, Larnell Harris is going to take us home with a number called I Want to Be a Star.

0: So, until we meet again, all it remains for me, Malcolm Ryan, to say is thanks ever so much for listening. And may the Lord bless you lots in the days ahead.
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5: 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I'm Jim Chanel. Recently, we at Classic Christian Gold conducted a nationwide people survey and received votes on over 400 songs. And this week, we'll count down the top 16 People's Choice Contemporary Christian hits for the decade of the 1970s. As always, our goal is to lift up the name above all names. His name is Jesus, and he'll make a difference in your life if you'll just trust in him. Here's Amy Grant, number 16 from 1978 on Classic Christian Gold.

Amy Grant at number 16 on a People's Choice edition of Classic Christian Gold. I'm Jim Chanel. At number 15 is Larry Norman from 1976 on Classic Christian Gold.

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I'm Jim Chanel. At number 14, here's Andre Crouch from 1976. And at number 13, it's Andre from 1972. Andre Crouch back to back on Classic Christian Gold.

Andre Crouch back-to-back at number 13 and number 14 as we count down the People's Choice Contemporary Christian Hits of the decade of the 1970s. I'm Jim Chanel, your host. At number 12, here's Evie from 1976 on Classic Christian Gold.

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I'm Jim Chanel. At number 11, here's a song that really tells it like it is. The Imperials from 1979 on Classic Christian Gold.

0: Imperials at number 11 from 1979 on Classic Christian Gold. I'm Jim Chanel with the Imperials back to back. No matter how strong the winds of adversity blow, keep your sails tall and focus on the one who can walk on the water and say, peace, peace be still. 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

0: On the garden tomb, there's a plaque, Mark 16, 6. He is risen. He is not here, just as he said. The second chapter of Acts, number 9, on a People's Choice edition of Classic Christian Gold. 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

Andre Crouch, number 8 from 1972, on a People's Choice edition of Classic Christian Gold. I'm Jim Chanel. And everywhere I go, people ask, how can I get copies of your program, Classic Christian Gold? 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You know, in this life, I've had lots of money, fame as a rock and roll DJ, people who've loved me, but there's nothing I've ever had that can compare to knowing without a shadow of a doubt that my sins are forgiven and I've got a home in heaven. This is my wish for you more than anything. Scott Wesley Brown at number 7.

Scott Wesley Brown, number 7 on a People's Choice edition of Classic Christian Gold. I'm Jim Chanel. At number 6 from 1979, here's Amy Grant on Classic Christian Gold.

Amy Grant, number 6 on Classic Christian Gold. I'm Jim Chanel, and I've been in the Garden Tomb, and it is empty. Amen. He is alive. Here's Don Francisco, number 5 from 1978 on Classic Christian Gold.

He raised me to my feet, and as I looked into his eyes, love was shining out from him like sunlight from the sky.

Don Francisco, number 5 on a People's Choice edition of Classic Christian Gold, the top hits of the decade of the 1970s. I'm Jim Chanel. Let the love, the forgiveness, the peace of Jesus break through to your heart today. Let go of the world and embrace Jesus. Love Him. Serve Him. You'll never be sorry. Keith Green, number 4 from 1976 on Classic Christian Gold.

Keith Green, number four from 1976 on Classic Christian Gold. I'm Jim Chanel. And I saw the Beatles in concert in 1965 in Chicago. Little Jimmy paid $5.50 for his ticket. I met Ringo Starr. I've had lunch with the Monkees in Wichita. Met Alice Cooper in Kansas City and in Chicago. Went to a party with the Carpenters in Kansas City. And Queen listened to my show in Chicago when I was on the air as a rock and roll DJ as Captain Whammo on the way to their concert at Chicago Stadium. And walked into an after-concert party yelling, Whammo, the name I used on the air. So when I got saved, I wasn't ready for the rocking chair, and I wondered, just like Larry Norman, why should the devil have all the good music? Number three, from 1972, on Classic Christian Gold.

Dallas Home number 2 from 1979 on a People's Choice edition of Classic Christian Gold. I'm Jim Chanel. You know, Jesus said it best in John 14, verse number 6, I am the way, the truth, and the life. No man comes unto the Father but by me. And Romans 3, verse number 23 states, all have sinned and come short of the glory of God. And Romans 5, verse number 8 sums it up, while we were yet sinners, Jesus died for us. You can be forgiven no matter what you've ever said or ever done. Ask Jesus to come into your heart, into your life, and accept what he did on the cross 2,000 years ago as payment for your sins. It's the most important decision you'll ever make in your entire lifetime. If you do that, let us know. We'll send you a booklet to get you going in your walk with Jesus. We'll even send you a Bible if you need one. Our address is Classic Christian Gold, P.O. 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

0: 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Well, according to the People's Choice Survey, this song by the Imperials from 1979 is the number one Christian hit for the entire decade of the 1970s. Praise His name and His name alone on Classic Christian Gold.
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Amen. 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I trust you're tuning in to 101.8 Branch FM Radio for Life. This is Jill Bailey, and we're featuring Casting Crowns today with their album Glorious Day, Hymns of Faith. And that's Praise You in the Storm, and that's what we've got to do, you know. Raise up a banner, lift up the name of Jesus, and the enemy will have to flee because he doesn't like praise and worship music as we're honouring Jesus. So keep looking to him. I know I've had to do that recently, you know, no matter what you're going through. You know, the enemy's out to try and destroy us and to, you know, put pressure on us and things like that, but we've got to stand strong and say, no, I'm not going to receive that, you know. And I was sharing last week about jumping up for joy. Jump for joy, you know, it's a good scripture, is Luke 6:23. Be glad in that day and leap for joy, for behold, you know, your reward is great in heaven. God wants us to receive joy now here on earth as well. It's just based on looking to what Jesus has done for us. And we do know it's one of the fruits of the Spirit, you know. The fruit of the Spirit is love, joy, peace, long-suffering, kindness, goodness, faithfulness, gentleness, self-control as well, you know. And all these things are within every believer, and it's just calling upon the Lord, you know, to draw each one of them out so that we can not just minister to ourselves but minister to others as well. So let's go through the show and keep looking to him and rejoicing in this day. So at Calvary is coming up next, and Bulula Land, some golden oldies here.

Years I spent in vanity and pride, caring not my Lord was crucified.

Yeah, you're listening to 101.8 Branch FM Radio for Life. This is Jill Bailey. And what a great song that is. One day we'll be there in heaven meeting all our loved ones and it'll be a wonderful time. But in the meantime, we're here on earth and we've got to keep going. Keep going with Jesus. Speak the truth to people in love, you know, and it was the love that kept Jesus on the cross. And, you know, just for us, he died for us to shed his blood for us and to, you know, so we can live that everlasting life, not just when we go to heaven. But God wants us to live the life that he has for us on earth as well. And his word is the one that helps us to direct us as well through our lives. So just remember, God's love is unconditional and he's for us. He's not against us as well. No matter what we've done wrong, you know, just come and say sorry, repent, ask for forgiveness of our sins and God will just put us on the right path again. And off we can go, you know, into that life that God has for us. So there's so many scriptures, different words I could read to you today. But we'll just continue on, I think, worshipping the Lord at this moment in time. So let's continue with Blessed Redeemer then and Glorious Day. This is Casting Crowns.

Yeah, it's a glorious day coming to know Jesus, you know, and if you haven't done, you haven't given your life to the Lord, I want him, you know, to be your saviour, to help you through each situation, to give you the right plan for your life and to walk in his ways, you know. We just have to call on the name. It says in Romans 10:9 that if you confess with your mouth the Lord Jesus and believe in your heart that it's God that raised him from the dead, that you will be saved. You know, for it's with your heart then that you're going to believe into that righteousness, that right standing with God. And with the mouth, confession is made into salvation. For the scripture says, whoever believes on him will not be put to shame. For there is no distinction between whether you're a Jew or a Greek. For the same Lord is over all and is rich to all who call upon him. So, you know, whoever calls upon the name of the Lord then shall be saved. So that's you out there, you know. If you're listening, haven't called upon his name, then call upon the name of Jesus to look saved. Jesus, I'm really sorry for all the things that I've done wrong, you know, and I ask you to come into my heart and to my life and forgive me of all my sins, you know, and in Jesus' name, amen. And he doesn't just leave us there, you know, he gives us the Holy Spirit as well, which is our comforter. And that's what happened to the disciples on the day of Pentecost. They received a new language in the Spirit where they could speak directly to God, and that is speaking in tongues. And we can receive that today as we just open our hearts and ask God to fill you with the Holy Spirit. And so just call out and ask God to do that and see what happens. So there we go. Well, let's continue to worship the Lord with I Surrender All and If We Are the Body.

Yeah, we are the body. That's a good song there by Casting Crowns. You're listening to 101.8 Branch FM. No matter what we're going through, you know, we can encourage each other, and that's what church should be all about. You know, just helping each other out, praying for each other and being there for each other. Well, we're to focus on the solution. It says here, not the problem. That was last week's reading in the Word for today. It says, as problems arise in our relationships, you'll be forced to become a translator or a negotiator, a diplomat and a peacemaker. And good communication skills are essential. Nothing is more frustrating than being misunderstood, misheard, ignored or misconstrued. You know, but talking isn't always the answer. Sometimes it empowers the problem. So our mistake is we often give too much verbiage to the issue. In other words, we talk about it, and when we should be quiet and we focus on a solution. God has given you the gifts you need to change the situation, so don't talk about it, but instead do it. And if we misuse words out or talk out of hand, it can lead us away from the solution that we would otherwise see. James tells us that what we say has immense power for destruction. The tongue, a little member, boasts great things. So behold, our great matter, a little fire kindles, it says in James 3:5. So it's not just, you know, our tone of voice. I'm trying to read it here off my phone. It's not just our tone of voice that can escalate a conversation into a raging fire. So don't be the person with flames coming out of our mouth, it says here, but tame your tongue. Grab hold of the situation when it arises and bring light and life to it. Our conversations are to be seasoned with grace, it says Colossians 4:6. So speak positively, because God is still on the throne and he has a plan. Respond appropriately often requires quietness, then careful reflection. And sometimes it's better just to remain quiet. So when you're anxious, you know, chances are that you'll overtalk. And when you're angry, you'll make situations worse. So, and when you're too aggressive, it says you'll lose instead of winning. So the Bible says, in quietness and confidence shall be your strength. And that's a scriptural principle that always works. So that's a great reading from the Word for today. Well, let's continue to praise the Lord then with my Jesus, I love thee, and nothing but the blood.

Yeah, nothing but the blood of Jesus. And that's what, you know, Jesus died for, shed his blood for us to set us free so we can live for eternity, knowing him and, you know, living that life that God has for us. Often it can be hard, you know, to let our flesh die and do the things that God wants us to do instead of what we want to do. But, you know, through it, God will give us joy, you know, and fulfill the plan that he has for us to reach out to many. It's not about us, it's about other people and reaching out to them. So, you know, it's good news. Paul was writing many times to different churches and people that were going through situations. You know, in the Philippian church, chapter 3, he said to brethren, he said, I do not count myself to have apprehended, but one thing I do, he said, is forgetting those things which are behind and reaching forward to those things which are ahead. And he said, I press towards the goal for the prize of the upward call of God in Christ Jesus. So let us, he says, many that are mature have this mind, and if in anything you think otherwise, God will reveal even this to us. So he went on, you know, because at the time he was in prison saying all this, and he's trying to encourage the believers, you know, to keep going at his church, to look ahead, not looking in the past at things that have gone wrong maybe, or things that are behind us, but look ahead as to what Jesus has for us, that plan and purpose. And he goes a bit further on, he said he's going to transform our lowly bodies that we may be comforted or conformed rather to his glorious body according to the working by which he's able to subdue all things to himself. You know, so we've just got to stand fast, it says, in the Lord, and have that same mind as well in trusting in him. So rejoice always, it says, in the Lord. And again, he said rejoice, because he knew what it was like to go through difficult situations. And he said, don't be anxious, you know, but in everything by prayer and supplication with thanksgiving, let your requests be made known to God. So as we make our requests known to God, you know, things that might be troubling us, it says the peace of God then, which surpasses all understanding, will guard our hearts then and our minds through Christ Jesus. So that's all good news in the word of God. Well, let's continue to worship him then with Sweet Hour of Prayer. And 'tis so sweet to trust in Jesus.

Yeah, Grace to Trust in Mar. We're coming to the end of the show now. Trust you've enjoyed listening to 101.8 Branch FM Radio for Life with Casting Crowns and their album Glorious Day, Hymns of Faith. And it's just to encourage us, you know, in our daily walk to trust God and to have faith in every aspect of our lives. And hopefully that's what we've been doing today on the show. And just encouraging each other this time as we're coming out of lockdown, just to be, you know, sensible as well and to... you know, just keep trusting God, and that's all we can do, really, and get back to some normality, and we can still keep sharing God's love and God's word to one another. Well, let's continue as we play out the show. I'm going to play out with When We All Get to Heaven then, which is the final track on this album, and then a track from last week that we didn't listen to was Let My Soul by Gateway Worship. So I'll be back next week. Let's just keep trusting God and keep worshiping him. So God bless.

Pam Rhodes here on Premier Christian Radio with an hour of requests on Hearts and Hymns. And I'm starting with a hymn written by a man who always wrote the most inspiring words, John Newton, the slave trader turned Christian minister who gave us Amazing Grace. And this great hymn of praise, Glorious Things of Thee Are Spoken.

Now, I think at this time in the morning, this next song is just perfect, because over the years, it's become known simply as the all-day hymn. The verses were written by Jan Struther. Well, that was a pen name taken from her maiden surname of Ann Struther. But then, under her married name of Joyce Placzek, Polish, I think, she was the author of the book Mrs. Miniver, which became a very popular film during the Second World War. And then she was invited to try her hand at writing hymn texts by Percy Diemer, the editor of the new Songs of Praise hymn book that was brought out in 1931. And she was asked to create new words to accompany the melody Slain, which was already well known as the tune to which we all love to sing the hymn Be Thou My Vision. And she came up with verses that ask for God's blessing right through the day, from the moment we wake, the hours when we work, the time when we come home, and those last moments of our day before we fall asleep. The all-day hymn, Lord of all hopefulness.

This week I received a very moving message from Naomi, who lives in Bromsgrove with her husband Jim, who's run his own building business for many years and has always been a very fit and healthy man. And then, out of the blue, 3 weeks ago, Jim suddenly suffered a devastating stroke, which has come as such a shock to all who know and love him. Naomi says he's now out of intensive care, and very slowly they are starting to see small improvements, particularly in his power of speech. But she is left feeling helpless and disoriented by this new reality for them both. She finds herself just praying for healing, knowing that Jim's recovery is in God's hands. And she wondered if I could play something that might bring them both comfort and encouragement. Well, I really am so sorry to hear about the difficult time you and Jim are going through right now, Naomi. And I hope you will both find encouragement in the words of this next song, "We Cannot Measure How You Heal," written by John Bell of the Iona community and set to a very familiar old Scottish melody. We cannot measure how you heal or answer every sufferer's prayer, yet we believe your grace responds where faith and doubt unite to care. Lord, let your spirit meet us here to mend the body, mind and soul, to disentangle peace from pain and make your broken people whole.

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Such a majestic hymn that, crown him with many crowns. Always a favourite here on Hearts and Hymns with me, Pam Rose. And, well, I reckon that a bit of French charm would go down well right now. The well-known melody of Plaisir d'Amour, given new Christian words and sung by Marilla Ness. My God loves me.

On now to a hymn that was one of about 2,000 prayers written in the form of verse by James Edmiston, who was an architect from East London who became very successful and influential in the mid-1800s. Well, architecture was his day job, but his heart was full of faith, which he expressed through the hymns he wrote each week, specially for the services held at the London Orphan Asylum. He felt great compassion for all the many children who were abandoned or orphaned in the city. And this hymn is a typical example of his prayers for the health, welfare and prospects of these children who had seen so much pain and sadness in their young lives. Lead us, Heavenly Father, lead us.

It's always interesting to get an insight into why and how some of our most famous hymns came into being. And I think the story behind the writing of that wonderful hymn, Thine Be the Glory, is both tragic and encouraging at the same time. It was back in 1884 that Edmund Budry, the pastor of a small evangelical church in Switzerland, was deeply bereaved by the loss of his wife, Marie. And one of the ways in which he worked through his grief was by writing words of trust and praise to God for all his blessings, creating verses that were later set to the music of George Frederick Handel, no less. So, trusting, faith-filled words combined with majestic music. Well, this hymn is just one of the very best.

0: Don't move a muscle. I'll be back with more Hearts and Hymns before you know it.
1: I suggest that one of the new addictions of our day just might be accomplishment addiction. Hi there, I'm Chuck Swindoll. What that means is that enough is never enough. And achievers easily become overachievers. It's so easy to begin to lose balance with this, to lose a sense of humor, to become discontented unless something is always on the grow, getting bigger and bigger. You who are in business know what I'm talking about. How many times have you heard your boss say, "Now, that's enough. Don't try to sell any more this month." Are you kidding? Again and again, we are faced with this addiction to more. Be careful where your focus is.
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A great medley there to welcome you back to Hearts and Hymns. And that was Guy Penrod, who was the lead gospel singer for Bill and Gloria Gaither for many years. Did you recognise those hymns, Rock of Ages and I Stand Amazed in the Presence? And from old favourites to one of the most familiar modern worship songs that swept the board for awards as the best Christian song of the year 2017. What a beautiful name it is. And that name changes throughout the verses, addressing God firstly as wonderful, and then powerful, and always beautiful. A beautiful name.

Well, it's time for me to remind you that if you've enjoyed the last couple of hours and rather fancied the idea of asking me to play a request for you, well, go ahead and do it. The sooner the better. Just need to send an email to me at heartsandhymns@premier.org.uk and I'll look forward to hearing from you. And hopefully you'll also be able to join me again to sing along with some of your favourite hymns and worship songs in All Together Now. That's just after the 1 o'clock news every Saturday afternoon. And it is fun with a wonderful sense of fellowship as we all join in together with familiar hymns and worship songs wherever we happen to be. So join me if you can Saturday lunchtime or, of course, Sunday morning between 8 and 10 when I will have plenty more Hearts and Hymns lined up for you. Both old and new favourites, well, like this one.

0: time for me to go. So until the next time we're together, take care of yourselves, won't you? And each other. From me, Pam Rhodes. Bye now.
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3: On a recent trip to Northern Ireland, my host shared some of his story growing up in the time known as the Troubles. He told me how he grew up running from car bombs near his home, reading headlines of murder in the newspapers and avoiding violent rallies down the street. Even though peace agreements were signed in the 1990s, there's still plenty of unrest today. There's still communities who won't talk to each other, families who won't allow marriage between Protestants and Catholics, and even churches who refuse to associate with each other. The Troubles may have ended politically, but they haven't ended in people's hearts. Hatred is a vicious cycle that gets passed on generationally. Parents pass it on to their children, who still feel hatred even when the reason for it is gone. But love can get passed on too. The lesson for us is to break the cycle of hatred in our own hearts, to always pass on love, not just for the sake of our generation, but for all those to come. I'm Tanya Harris of GodConversations.com.

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2: Hello there, this is Mark Yellen-Brown and welcome to another tantalising glimpse of heaven through the filter that is feasting on Jesus. On today's show, I'll be looking at the story of Zacchaeus, and using my imagination from the information given, I will look for a deeper meaning that hopefully will bless you. The story of Zacchaeus is found in the book of Luke, chapter 19, verses 1 to 10. Jesus entered Jericho and was passing through. A man was there by the name of Zacchaeus. He was a chief tax collector and was wealthy. He wanted to see who Jesus was, but because he was short, he could not see over the crowd. So he ran ahead and climbed a sycamore fig tree to see him, since Jesus was coming that way. When Jesus reached the spot, he looked up and said to him, "Zacchaeus, come down immediately. I must stay at your house today." So he came down at once and welcomed him gladly. All the people saw this and began to mutter, "He's gone to be the guest of a sinner." But Zacchaeus stood up and said to the Lord, "Look, Lord, here and now I give half of my possessions to the poor, and if I have cheated anybody out of anything, I will pay back four times the amount." Jesus said to him, "Today salvation has come to this house, because this man, too, is a son of Abraham. For the Son of Man came to seek and to save the lost."

That was New Day and Alive with Worship. I've chosen this particular Bible passage because Zacchaeus is such a great example of the grace of God landing right on someone. Zacchaeus, a chief tax collector. It was bad enough being a tax collector in Roman Palestine. They were hated because they were taking people's hard-earned money and giving it to the Roman oppressors. And what made it much worse was that they were Jewish, so it seems they were taken from their own people. And they were often fraudulent and would skim money off the top for themselves. So imagine being a chief tax collector. I imagine someone whose heart must have been incredibly hardened to cope with the amount of hatred that would have been directed towards him. Probably from friends, family, anyone who knew him. So it would have been money that would have been key in keeping him afloat. Everything and anyone would have had to be bought. His treasure, where his heart was, must have been how much he could accumulate. And he was wealthy. Zacchaeus, surrounded by the fruit of his riches, perhaps also surrounded by bought lackeys, and in terms of love of any sort, that would have also probably been paid for. Zacchaeus, knowing that deep down, he was alone. Despised by his own people for the life he had chosen, and its blatancy was in the fact that he was prepared to be a chief tax collector, a bold chief of sinners.

That was Audrey Assad with Josh Garrels with Wood and Nails. I see Zacchaeus living in luxury in Jericho, his tax collector friends, prostitutes, disgraced people of the city, feasting, cynically laughing at the hypocritical religious elite. And they know that these religious people are quite happy to be bribed, as long as it's done far from the light of exposure. From the Bible passage, we know that Zacchaeus was a short man. Zacchaeus was a short man at a time where people were not tall, so that's saying he was very short. This may have also been another reason why he might have felt the world was against him. Another reason why he had to fight his way up for any kind of recognition, finding his place in an unfriendly, perhaps even mocking world. Well now, he might have been hated, but Zacchaeus had power. He could have had people arrested for non-payment of taxes. He could accept bribes from those rich people who wanted to avoid heavy taxing. Was he married? Did he have children? His family too would have been hated, tainted by the connection to Zacchaeus. I'm building this imaginary picture of Zacchaeus based on the little that's known, because it is so intriguing. When did he first hear about Jesus?

That was Anton Bradford with Be My Everything. Perhaps, this is pure conjecture, he was friends with one of Jesus' disciples, Matthew, the tax collector. Perhaps Matthew had even worked for Zacchaeus. Can you imagine someone coming to Zacchaeus out of breath, knowing that such crazy news would astonish the little despot? Zacchaeus, or Sir, have you heard about Matthew? He just up and left his booth, all the shekels lying just everywhere. Apparently he's gone with that rabbi from Galilee. You know, the one that is driving the Pharisees and Sadducees crazy. That Jesus, the one who's been healing the sick and doing amazing miracles. Zacchaeus, was he mad? Unbelieving? Or just very quiet? Matthew, perhaps a protege. Matthew, who knew the game, knew the hypocrisy, who believed in nothing but the power of money. Left to follow that crazy prophet, the one with a huge target on his back due to the fact that absolutely everything he was doing seemed to be infuriating and causing outrage to the Jewish religious leaders. Zacchaeus may have already heard about Jesus and the fact that he was such an irritant to those snobs, those hateful hypocrites who loved to rail against sinners such as him. Yes, had been quietly following the career of the carpenter's son from Nazareth. It was all a game, of course. There were no miracles. God was silent and had abandoned Israel. It was enough just to be able to live without wasting time on fairy tales. But Matthew, what happened to him?

That was Ecclesia and Karen Vargas with Unshackled. So Jesus is walking through Jericho. The usual crowds, his disciples, the women who supported him, and those who'd been healed, and all those who'd heard the good news of the kingdom, that the kingdom of God was among them and had come crashing in, as it says in Acts 10:38. And you know that God anointed Jesus of Nazareth with the Holy Spirit and with power. Then Jesus went around doing good and healing all who were oppressed by the devil, for God was with him. Jesus walking through Jericho at one with the Spirit inside him, modelling what we should be empowered to do, those also filled with the Holy Spirit, destroying the works of the devil. Jesus surrounded by the needy, the desperate, the poor, the broken. He's compassionate but cannot be overwhelmed. He's about his Father's business. He only sees what his Father is doing, only says what his Father is saying through the Holy Spirit. He's calm, collected, observing, looking for those he's been called to minister to along those dusty, bustling, busy, hot streets. Zacchaeus, being aware of the disturbance, had stepped out to follow the crowd, but he was too short, he couldn't see. Suddenly he sees a tree further on down the road and begins to climb it. As he sees Jesus coming towards him through the branches, I imagine something stirred within that battered and bruised, corrupted heart. Perhaps he didn't recognise it as hope, but he was suddenly desperate to get a glimpse of the one that began to be spoken of more and more. So Zacchaeus, looking through the branches of that tree, sees Jesus and the crowd approaching.

That was Ecclesia featuring Andrew Padilla with Hands and Feet. At first, it's just a crowd and a dust storm. They're getting closer. The cries, the joy. Why is there joy? He can see. He can see. He's cleansed those lepers. My God, in front of our eyes, they were made perfectly clean. The crowd is not as bunched as he first imagined. Zacchaeus can see a figure in a white robe surrounded by people. But he's walking and stops every few feet and bends over a figure or is kneeling down to minister to someone on a crude stretcher. In the space of minutes, Zacchaeus has seen time do something very strange. It seems to have slowed down as this strange figure is the slow-moving point in a sea of people. He is in the eye of the storm, a central point of healing and utter compassion. From his place in the tree, Zacchaeus has a perfect view of something very good happening. Something he'd never seen, goodness and mercy in action. He doesn't know why, but he suddenly understood with a clarity that had to be supernatural, that God was good. And with the shock of that revelation came a sudden, sharp heart pain. He recognised an awakening, a heart-blood connection of his own desperate, raw unwholeness, his own desperate need of a heart-healing forgiveness. And he needed to see this man's face. Why his face? Zacchaeus didn't know, but he needed to look into the face of God being true, and most importantly, God being love. How beautifully strange.

That was Josh Garrels with At the Table. I see Zacchaeus in the sycamore tree, high in the tree, unseen by anyone, or so he thought. And now Jesus is under that tree, looking like he's moving on. He stops, and so do the crowd. Jesus looks up into the branches of the sycamore tree, as if he's looking for something or someone. Zacchaeus can see him, can make out the figure below him. Zacchaeus, come down immediately. I must stay at your house today. He doesn't remember climbing down. He might have fell, it happened so quickly. But he was now standing head bowed before the master. He was joyfully, utterly delighted. At first he didn't notice the groans and protestations from people in the crowd who recognised the hated chief tax collector. Jesus didn't silence them. He raised Zacchaeus' chin so that Zacchaeus was looking into the face of Jesus. There were gasps of horror at this seemingly wrong-headed show of compassionate deference. That look cleansed Zacchaeus for all eternity. His heart healed. Rather than being offended at the obvious howls of derision being directed towards him, he understood their anger and offence. He didn't see hypocrisy anymore, only his own responsibility, his own sin. Look, Lord, here and now I give half of my possessions to the poor, and if I have cheated anybody out of anything, I will pay back four times the amount. Suddenly the crowd was silent. This was incredible. This was a true miracle, as great as any healing they had seen today. There were cheers as Jesus hugged Zacchaeus, practically lifting him off the ground, and still clasping him to his heart, said to the crowd, "Today salvation has come to this house, because this man too is a son of Abraham, for the Son of Man came to seek and to save the lost."

That was Jonathan Ogden with Psalm 91. Zacchaeus, the chief tax collector, saved by Jesus in Jericho. His own walls fall down as the Son of Man with healing in his wings heals the corrupt heart of a man unloved and unlovely, whose wealth itself had been used as a wall of protection that had in turn walled up his own broken heart. The fact that his first act was to give so much money away speaks of the freedom found. His intuition had been correct. He had needed to look into the face of Jesus, the face of love. And that was the last we hear of Zacchaeus, but his story has been immortalised in the Word of God. I imagine Zacchaeus not only having been heart healed, but perhaps began to let people into his new born again heart. I see him as a loyal follower of the way. Perhaps he was one of the 120 on the day of Pentecost, filled with the Spirit. And after that, perhaps he became a witness, perhaps a literal martyr for the kingdom. Who knows how many lives he may have touched with the good news of the kingdom. That very kingdom his life had collided so wonderfully with.

That was Molly Kate Skaggs with Anchor. As believers, what can we learn and apply to our own lives from the story of Zacchaeus? What strikes me straight away is that the only qualification that is needed to come to Jesus is a recognition of our own sinful state. Whether that be the curse of sickness and needing to be healed, or knowing that we're sinners needing salvation. That we are unable by our own self-righteousness to stand before a holy God. In other words, if you're one of those people who just don't feel good enough, then you've just proved you have the credentials to the kingdom of heaven and need of God. Zacchaeus knew his need and he was willing to literally step out. He even climbed a tree. He was seeking Jesus of all he knew how. He realized that Jesus was the only answer for his desperate need of life and forgiveness. After the meditation, Isla Vista Worship will be singing Dancing on the Moon. A meditation. When you called me down, I was utterly amazed. I hadn't known such grace before. And then your face, your eyes burning me clean, and a weight lifted from my shoulders, a weight I hadn't known existed, that just felt part of me. And you are forever so good. And I could look into your eyes forever and know the essence of compassion and love. Jesus, you truly are the Alpha and Omega, the first and the last, the beginning and the end. How I long to lean into you completely. You are truly my all in all, my everything, forever.

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2: This is The Reality. Hello to you. Welcome to The Reality. So good to be with you once again. And today on The Reality, we're going to be sharing the story of a life touched and changed by the reality of Jesus for the good, for good. I'm Dudley Anderson, and it's really my pleasure today to speak to the son of respected cricketer Peter Pollock and nephew of the legendary Graham Pollock, no less than Sean Pollock. Sean went on to make a name for himself as one of the finest all-rounders to represent South Africa in cricket. In July 1991, the ICC reinstated South Africa as a test nation and authorised the playing of their international matches. Apartheid was abolished in South Africa in 1994, and Sean Pollock represented his country from 1995 to 2008, captaining the team from 2000 to 2003. Sean is joint 10th in the all-time best ever bowler ratings in the LGICC. He has taken over 400 wickets and at the time of his retirement was one of the only six players to have scored 3,000 runs and taken 300 wickets in test matches. On the 11th of January 2008, Sean announced he was retiring from international cricket and now works as a TV commentator for the sport. Sean is widely regarded as one of the greatest fast bowlers and all-rounders of all time. More than all of his achievements in his sporting career, however, Sean considers his faith as his greatest accomplishment.
3: I'm not saying for one moment I got everything right, but I had the influence of my Christianity and my faith and my belief, you know, just having the slight balance to realize that there is more to life than whoever wins or loses this cricket game. For me, growing up, I wanted to be a sports person. Cricket was the one I was best at, so it was looked like a natural progression. But, you know, when it comes to my career, I just know I wouldn't have been able to achieve what I did if it wasn't for having Jesus in my life.
2: Today, it's my privilege on The Reality to speak to Sean Pollock. Well, it's really my pleasure today to have on Skype Sean Pollock speaking to me from South Africa. Really good to have you today on The Reality. Sean, we're going to be talking about cricket, but we're also going to be talking about your faith and how what's it like to be a Christian in international sport. But let's begin asking a few questions about this amazing sport called cricket. Now, this show goes out in countries where cricket perhaps isn't that popular. It can be quite a complicated sport. How does cricket, for example, compare to baseball?
3: Yeah, you're making me think. There was once that I think it used to be hanging in my dad's pub way back in the day about trying to explain cricket to a foreign visitor. Yeah. Not the easiest concept to do. Yeah. But I suppose in many ways you're looking. You've got from an American perspective, you've got a pitcher. We're the bowler. You've got the batsman who obviously try and hit the ball out the ground and get home runs, whereas our batters just try and stay for a longer period accumulating runs. But I suppose it's as simple as, you know, we've try and hit the stumps over or trap a person in front of the stumps in baseball. They try and pitch it and make sure it goes over center plate or whatever it's called. And, you know, it's all about getting the batter out and using your fielders and your ability to pitch. It's the same in cricket, getting the batter out, using your fielders and your ability as a bowler.
2: Yeah, and cricket is a very statistical game. You know, you're a commentator now, we can talk about that in a minute, but, you know, when I watch a game and listen to the commentary, it's full of stats. Tell us about that.
3: Yeah, well, cricket, the funny thing about it is a team game, and it's similar to baseball in many ways where although it is a team game, it's very much an individual game because, you know, your baseballers, it's, I don't know what the pitching rates are or your hit rate or all those kind of things are very important. Statistically, cricket is also about that because, I mean, there are statistics. You can come home and say, oh, how did you play? I say, oh, no, I did all right. And say, well, what were your bowling figures and how many runs did you get? Yeah, yeah. And that tends to give a better reflection of how your day went than actually how you actually played. Whereas if you go and play a soccer game or football game, you know, you can come back and how did you play? No, I was good. I helped the guy score a goal. But the rest of the game could be pretty average.
2: Yeah,
3: and
2: yeah.
3: There's no real statistics, although they're probably becoming more statistical as they go along about assists and yards run and passes completed. But it wasn't always the way, whereas cricket has always been about statistics.
2: Yeah. Do you think sport generally is becoming more scientific?
3: I have no doubt. I think even the technology that's come into sport, you know, making, wanting to get the correct decisions, looking for that little edge that you can get, the little 1% is often the word that's thrown around dressing rooms, like how can you get that 1% fitter, or how can you be that 1% faster, all just to get this little advantage. You know, I remember reading the book from Lance Armstrong, and he was talking about how he used to weigh absolutely everything that went onto his bike and was trying to find a milligram or gram that he could deduct because that would make him better. And I think all sports are heading that way. And yeah, sometimes it's a little bit, when I say, I don't know, maybe disappointing. I think sometimes the flair is taken away. They're trying to create robotic kind of individuals. Whereas I think part of the entertainment and the reason why we love sports so much, I mean, it's the best form of theater. There's no scripts involved. You never know what you're going to encounter on any given day. And part of that panache, if you want to put it that way, is the fact that there is that human element, and people can bring their personality to their performance.
0: Yes, I certainly agree. It becomes, as you say, a bit sort of robotic. And so our encouragement, really, Sean, your encouragement to young sportsmen is to put your heart into it and be yourself, yes?
3: Yeah, for sure. I mean, you know, when I look back at my career, you also got to understand, I mean, I give talks to younger kids, and, you know, there's different things. You've got to have a foundation. You've got to have the fantasy to believe that you can go on and do it. You know, you've got to have the focus. You've got to have, you know, so the game plan to be able to set out how you're going to do it. But I think you've also always got to try and be as true to yourself, and show your own flair. You know, I mean, yes, you have to stick to certain parameters in which you perform, but there's always an opportunity. And even in my commentary, you know, there's always an opportunity for your character and that ability to shine through. And I would encourage people, you've got to put in the hard work. There's no substitute for the hard work, and you've got to get everything done. But there's always going to be opportunities for you to put your own stamp, your own specific flair in there, and back yourself to do that.
0: Smashing, absolutely. Now, speaking about putting your own flair into it, Sean, you come from an incredible cricket sporting stock. Your dad, Peter Pollock, your uncle, Graham Pollock, were they an influence on your career choice?
3: Yeah, they were massive. You know, obviously growing up knowing that they had done the job of representing their country, you know, obviously it definitely played a part. My uncle was still playing in the days that I was growing up. So as a 11, 12, 13 year old, I used to still go and watch him at the stadium. So he was already over the age of 40, but still performing well. But people always say to me, you know, who had the biggest influence on your career? And it was my dad. Right. And I always say that he was the convener of selectors who picked me to play for South Africa. So it was a bit of a family business, to be totally honest. But in all honesty, it was massive, you know, because it was the basics. You know, as a young age, you know, you'd go into the back garden and your dad would just say, hey, but you must try and do it like this. This is the skill. This is how you can be more consistent. And then he'd let you get on with it. And as in many things in life, most things in life, if you just get a good ground and if you get good basics, there's a real opportunity that if you apply hard work and, you know, really reach for the stars, that you can be successful. But there's very few people who haven't had a good ground, you know, haven't had good basics that are able to be successful in a particular area.
0: Yes, absolutely. And there's competition too. You know, you faced the competition of other youngsters on the selection criteria to being selected. So how do you face that opposition? How do you put yourself forward without, you know, being too forward?
3: Yeah, I think it was always like a hard one. It's like, do you get too competitive? Is it good to be too competitive? And I mean, I just think I was blessed with a talent, and I try to nurture it as best I possibly can. So that meant making certain sacrifices and going about things in a certain way. So, for example, I've never drunk. And I've never smoked. You know, that was just persona non grata for me because I felt like that might influence my possibility. Not that I've got anything against people who have a glass of wine or beer or anything like that. But for me, I just believed that that was the path I needed to walk. And from an early age, I was competitive. You know, I probably had to knock back that competitive a little bit to say, listen, you don't have to win at all costs, as I went through my career. But I had that desire to put my best foot forward, proud of performance, and to try and do as best I possibly can. So I think it is a fine balance. I think the key for me would be the fact that I felt like through my career, I'm not saying for one moment I got everything right, but I had the influence of my Christianity and my faith and my belief. To try and keep things in perspective. So, yes, I was going out there to try and win and trying as best as I can, but also, you know, just having the slight balance to realize that there is more to life than whoever wins or loses this cricket game. you know, that's where you need to be sort of putting yourself from a standard perspective of trying my best, but keeping it all in perspective.
0: Absolutely. Now, Sean, you came to fore way back in the 90s, mid-90s. South Africa was in a bad place before 1994 with apartheid. The whole political scene in South Africa, as it is today, influenced the sport.
4: You know, it's such a sad reality, this politics in sport, as with the Football World Cup, just seems to get in everywhere, doesn't it? So a young person coming to fore, do you advise them to get into politics? Should they, you know, get onto one or other side of the argument? How do they handle that?
3: Yeah, I think it's such a difficult one. I mean, ideally, in the ideal world, you wouldn't want politics to be a part of it at all. You just want everyone to get on, you know, try and put their best skills forward. But as in life, everything's influenced from different avenues, and it is a hard one. I think it's the key to it all is just to get an understanding. You know, as a young kid, I mean, I must have when I first came through looking to start playing for South Africa, my understanding of apartheid was very limited. My understanding of what had gone before me was very limited. Yes, we'd had some discussions, but only as you progress and you become more involved, you get an understanding and watching these other people from different walks of life come into your team, and they tell stories about their upbringing and what they had to go through or didn't have to go through. So my thing would always be just really get an understanding about the politics, have an understanding about different people's point of views. Unless you're passionately involved or have a strong belief in a particular kind of mindset, then, you know, I wouldn't say get too involved. But I think you do have to have an understanding just to be able to keep things in perspective and understand where people are coming from. For me, I've never been massive. You know, even the political games that people play in companies, you know, it's not me in sporting teams, you know, what goes on behind the scenes in order to get certain people selected or get people promoted in businesses. It's a difficult one because, unfortunately, there's a lot of people who've been successful by following those roads. But I think if you're always true to yourself, in the end, it can make things a lot easier to deal with.
0: Absolutely. Be true to yourself. We said earlier, you know, give it all you've got and be yourself, you know, in your sport and in your career. Speaking of which, Sean Pollock, what's your personal highlight of your career?
3: Yeah, it's always a difficult one. I think your debut, to be brutally honest, you know, as a kid, we all have dreams. We all sit there in bed at night or sit in front of a TV set and watch the sport or watch whatever you think you're interested in. And your dream is to one day be on the stage or be in a position where you can be that kind of person. So for me growing up, I wanted to be a sports person. Cricket was the one I was best at, so it was looked like a natural progression. But you know, when it comes to my career, I just know I wouldn't have been able to achieve what I did if it wasn't for having Jesus in my life.
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0: Thank you for joining us. It's so good to have your company. I'm Dudley Anderson, and this is The Reality, a half-an-hour talk show talking about the reality of real life as found in Jesus Christ. The Reality is all about the reality of walking with Jesus Christ. Today on The Reality, we're speaking with international cricketer Sean Pollock.
4: Sean shared a little bit about his incredible sporting career of cricket and how important it is to be true to yourself in whatever you do in life, no less in sport. Sport is, however, becoming more and more robotic, dare we say, or technological in the 21st century. Sean has said that no matter what happens in the sport, we need to put our heart into it. And I think that applies to all matters of life, in whatever career you're called to do and to do it with all your might as unto Jesus, for that is what the scriptures encourage us to do. Sport is also becoming very political, and Sean has reminded us to develop an understanding of world affairs, but especially understanding of the opinions and the feelings of fellow sportsmen. Sean Pollock has achieved a great deal in his chosen sport as a cricketer, but he said to us, "When it comes to my career, I just know that I would not have been able to achieve what I achieved if it wasn't for having Jesus in my life." Let's find out more as we speak to Sean Pollock today on The Reality. Well, it's really a pleasure to speak to Sean Pollock today on The Reality. Sean, we've been talking a lot about cricket, the sport. It's the processes and principles of playing the sport and politics and all that other stuff. But, you know, at the end of the day, the reason I have you on my show today is you know Jesus as Lord and Savior. You're an internationally acclaimed sportsman, and yet you put your faith in Jesus. You once said, "It was the change that God brought into my parents' lives, and especially the love that they showed towards everyone, that made me want to have God in my life." How did you receive Jesus as your Lord and Savior?
3: Yeah, I mean, to be brutally honest, I was quite a good kid, if you know what I mean, from a perspective of didn't get into too much trouble, didn't get into trouble at school, did my homework, those kind of things. So I was always looking to be a good boy. But just through the change that it brought into my parents' life, my mom was the first one to become a Christian, and then down the line, my dad had an experience. He initially was, "Listen, you don't bring any of this happy clappy stuff into my household. You know, you keep it for your Sunday." And then leave it out of our house. But then, you know, he had a moment in front of the TV and he became a Christian. Just through the change I saw in their lives, at a very young age, I was 11 at the time, and wouldn't at any way have been able to grasp the full concept of it. But, you know, from the way I heard them speak, the change I saw in their lives, I just realized that that was the influence that I wanted into my life. And, you know, a lot of people look at Christianity and say, "Oh, well, it's a kind of a crutch, you know. It's for people who can't kind of cope and they need that influence in just to help them to sustain." Well, I would say the complete opposite. I mean, it was my source of strength. You know, it kept everything in perspective, as I've mentioned earlier in the interview. It gave me an understanding, a desire to want to perform as well as I could, because I realized that the talents weren't something I'd done. It's a blessing that I'd been given from God. I always used to look at the footprints in the sand, and you go and it talks about why is there only one set of footprints, and that's when I carried you. And when I look back at my career, I mean, people would say, "Oh, it's a coincidence," but I would say, "No, it's God having his hand on my career and my walk." You know, like my debut in the one-day international arena, I'd never got 4 wickets for Natal, and I'd never made 66 not out, and I did that on my debut. I go to Warwickshire, and have to, I'm the pro there for a year, so that's on the county circuit in England. You're the one and only international pro that they have. The rest of the team's all locals. And you walk in there in your first game, you get 4 wickets and 4 balls. So it's like that just settles you in and calms everything down and eases you in. So, yeah, you just look back, and there's no doubt that I had so many blessings along the way. And the way I tried to be, you know, I tried to be a real consistent individual. So consistent on and off the field, consistent in performance, consistent about the way I conducted myself. And that was through having Jesus in my heart and having an understanding for it. So
4: you're playing an international game, I don't know, perhaps against Australia, and it's a real humdinger, you know, a real toughie. So you're out there and you're running towards the wicket. Obviously, you're only thinking about bowling. But there must have been a point somewhere in that game that you said, "Jesus, help me." Did you do that?
3: Oh, often when we were playing the big games, it was reading extra scriptures, saying extra prayers before you went to the ground, all those things. I did always have an understanding that, well, what happens if the opposition have got even more Christians in their team? And they also praying. So,
0: Who does God listen to? Yeah,
3: exactly. And when you say that, I mean, completely guilty of trying to treat Jesus as a magic genie at times. Yeah. I mean, don't get me wrong. You know, you think, well, if I just say a few more prayers here or read a couple of verses, I'm sure the Lord will, you know, give me good luck today, and I'll have a better performance. So yeah, I fell into that trap many a time. Don't get me wrong. Yeah. And I know we're supposed to take everything to Him. But, I definitely at times thought, well, you know, maybe this will get me a better performance if I did. I fell into the art of thinking. And I think from a human perspective, that's pretty normal. Yeah. But, there was plenty of times, you know, on the big stage, you know, people also talk about fear. And, you know, there's no doubt that every single person, whether you're an experienced or non-experienced international sportsman, there's fear that faces you at all times. It's it's fear of failure, fear whether you can live up to your reputation, whether you can enhance your reputation, or, you know, whether you can continue the certain standards. So, well, those are fears that you deal with. I mean, even fears of being physically injured, you know. The game of cricket, people bowl that sometimes at 160 kilometers an hour, and it's not like baseball where it's supposed to go into a particular area. You know, it can come at your head, and they're allowed to do that. So you have all those fears that go along. And, you know, there's often times where you feel very lonely. Mm. That's the hardest place to be in international sport, where you feel like you don't have any options, you don't understand what you need to do to be successful in the situation. And that's when, you know, there's no other option but to get on your knees and pray and ask God to try and give you a clear plan. And that's the thing about the relationship with Jesus, is he's not only in it for you coming to church on Sunday. He wants to be part of every single decision you make.
0: Spot on, absolutely. You know, and I suppose sport is competitive, so you're competing against another team. And as you rightly said, they may have Christians competing against you, and you're both praying, Lord, let us win this game. But at the end of the day, Sean, the scripture says, you know, whatever you do in word or deed, do it as unto the Lord and with all your might. I always say, God has not called you to be more than you are. He's called you to be all that you are. And isn't that something on the sports field, indeed, in business, at home, in a relationship, in church, that we should have in mind? That we want to give it all I've got. Therein is excellence.
3: Yeah, I mean, you strive for perfection and you can never get there. I mean, only God can be the perfect person. But if you strive for that perfection along the way, you'll bump into excellence. That's what I've always tried to strive to do. And yeah, there's no doubt about that. You know, I mean, God wants you to be the best version of yourself. He doesn't want to be anyone else. So the more you spend time reading and praying, the more you get to understanding what the best version of yourself is. And I think, you know, when I also talk to the kids, you know, there's a massive drive in the world today where people will have seminars and whatever it may be to create this self-confidence or this self-belief in yourself to be able to go and impart whatever you want to do on the world. And I buy into that. I mean, there is obviously an element of self-confidence and self-belief that you have to create. But there's an even better one for me, and that's the God confidence. And when you know that God's in your plans and you submit your dreams to Him, you can walk knowing that He's walking with you. And that God confidence is much better than any self-confidence that can be taught through books or seminars. It's the creator of the universe who's walking the path with you.
0: You said God blessed your career, Sean. Do you give Him glory for where you find yourself today?
3: Yeah, 100%. You know, there's no ways I could be where I was or have had the career I had if it wasn't for Him in my life. So 100%, I give Him the glory. And as I say, I also, you know, you do think you're pretty special at times. You think, well, look at me, I'm performing like this and doing these kind of things. But I think the key to the Christian faith is understanding that you are blessed and that your talents that you're given are on loan. You know, there's plenty of those scriptures where we talk about the talents given to the individuals and what did they do with them. So, you know, there's no doubt I knew that God had given me the ability to play, and I tried to nurture it, as I said earlier, as best I possibly could. But when you do achieve, and, you know, you can't go and then say, okay, well, I've actually done that in my own strength. It's not the case. And, you know, I was fully aware of that.
0: Yeah.
3: as you go through. But when I say fully aware, I don't think we get it right all the time. Sometimes we do think we're a bit invincible. And that's where the pride steps in. And you know, it doesn't matter what walk of life or what job or what circumstances you find yourself. As human beings, we're all open to making those mistakes. And the key is obviously that God, with God's grace and mercy and forgiveness, you know, you can understand that having the Holy Spirit inside you, he might just say, hey, maybe have a look at that again and see if you were so great or whether it was God's talents that came to the fore. So, yeah, I think that's been the key for me, that definitely had helped me have perspective, no matter whether I was succeeding or failing. You know, every time you go out into the field, you want to get 100 or take 5 wickets, and that probably happens 5-10% of the time in your international career. So you have to deal with failure a lot. But if you have God there, you can keep it in perspective about you know, where it all fits in.
0: So what was your toughest moment on the pitch?
3: There are many tough ones. I think losing the captaincy for South Africa after we were knocked out of the World Cup. I mean, no one likes to be fired, you know, no matter what job you're doing. And to be relieved of my duties there when I felt like I'd done a decent job, I felt like it wasn't really justified. And, you know, you have to deal with that disappointment. And then once again, those human emotions, I'm trying to think, the anger that comes through, the resentment at, you know, people who've made a call and maybe not knowing all the facts. And you're not adverse to having those as a Christian, you know, you still go through those different emotions, but now how do you deal with them? And I think that's where your relationship with God helps you to be able to do that. So it took some time of prayer, reading, chatting with my wife, chatting with my father, and just getting back to the basics of, okay, it's a disappointment. Maybe things weren't as fair as they could have been. But what do you want to do going forward? You know, people are people. They make decisions. It's not always in your best interest, but you have to deal with the consequences of the decisions that are made. So I think that was the hardest, to bounce back, to just become a player again. You know, always having to bite your lip because you were once the main dog, if you want to put it that way, and now you're back to one of the puppies. It was a difficult one to go through. But as I say, I think you learn more about yourself. I mean, even when I came to the end of my career, you know, the timing of it, you know, how you do or don't retire, those are always difficult things as well. But you learn more about yourself and also about your relationship with God in those circumstances more than you do when things are going dandy and you're putting in quality performances and you're getting your man of the matches.
0: Absolutely. Fantastic. Sean, there's so much we could still talk about, but our time is up. Thank you so much for sharing a little bit about your life and experience and your encouragement to us, to the youngsters listening up, to give it their all, you know, and as you rightly said, as Christians, certainly a young Christian sportsman listening up today, is to do it for Jesus, to do it as unto him, which I believe you have done. Thank you, Sean Pollock, for joining us today on The Reality.
3: Thanks, Ali. Great to chat.
0: Well, it was really my privilege today to speak to Sean Pollock. What an amazing guy. 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

to follow in the Lord's righteousness. That's what the Martins want. How about you and me? After all, God is so gracious and merciful, we could say that even though we've messed up in so many ways, He's the God of not just the second chance, but the third and the fourth and so on. And that's so that we can become the kind of people God wants us to be.

Rhonda McCoy. Now, some people are under the impression that if there is a God, he simply made us and everything else, then walked away and left us to get on with it. But in Luke 12, verses 6 and 7, Jesus says, "Are not five sparrows sold for 2 pennies? Yet not one of them is forgotten by God. Indeed, the very hairs of your head are all numbered." And then Jesus gives this assurance, "Don't be afraid, you are worth more than many sparrows."

Great are the works of the Lord. They are pondered by all who delight in them. Glorious and majestic are his deeds, and his righteousness endures forever. He has caused his wonders to be remembered. The Lord is gracious and compassionate. He provides food for those who fear him. He remembers his covenant forever. He has shown his people the power of his works, giving them the lands of other nations. The works of his hands are faithful and just. All his precepts are trustworthy. They are established forever and ever, enacted in faithfulness and uprightness. Psalm 111, verses 2 to 8.

0: That was Christy Knuckles. And before her, on Easy Does It, with yours truly Malcolm Ryan, we heard Don Moen. Then to take us to the end of today's show, here are the Heritage Singers.
1: She

In the words of Numbers 6 from verse 24, "The Lord bless you and keep you. The Lord make his face to shine upon you and be gracious to you. The Lord lift up his countenance upon you and give you peace." Bye for now.

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Country. It's what we do here on Branch FM every Thursday evening at 8 and every Sunday night at 11. And letting us know that only God knows what we're feeling inside, they were the Martins. By the way, I'm Malcolm Ryan and this is The Country Show, and for the next 2 hours, we've got some great sounds and a few encouraging thoughts along the way. Now, as we've just been reminded, God knows all about us. Then guess what? He wants us to get to know him. And when we have a personal relationship with him, we'll appreciate all the kindness he's shown to us. With that in mind, here are the Statler Brothers.

0: Now, in this week's edition of The Country Show, we're featuring the talents of Gordon Mote. Blind since birth, Gordon's Christian faith is not only the foundation for his life, but also fuels his creative spirit. When he was just 3, Gordon surprised his family on Thanksgiving Day by sitting down at the piano and miraculously playing Jesus Loves Me with both hands. As a young man, Gordon became one of the first blind students in America to be mainstreamed into the public school system, and later received a full scholarship to Jacksonville State University in Alabama. After 3 years there, he transferred to Nashville's Belmont University and graduated with honors. 2 days after graduation, country music legend Lee Greenwood asked Gordon to join his band. And since then, he's toured with Trisha Yearwood, Tanya Tucker, Porter Wagoner, the Gaither Vocal Band, and the long-running Gaither Homecoming Tour. And right now, he's going to sing a song about the caretaker at the Maplewood Methodist Church.
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from her album Legacy, which includes several country-style songs, that was Amy Grant. And wasn't it great to hear that harmonica? Then, as we look back, we've got to admit, haven't we, that we haven't always lived as God wants us to live. In fact, sometimes we can slip back into our old sinful ways. Or then again, maybe we've never really made a proper commitment. Well, here's a single-minded message to a double-minded man that should get us thinking.

on The Country Show, coming to you on Branch FM. That was Maranatha Music. And getting serious with the Lord, this is the Dave Adkins Trio, Working on a Building.

As long as you've got the Lord beside you, it's going to be all right. Now, Stuckey and Connie Smith there, providing a few tangible examples of that wonderful truth. And another wonderful truth is that everyone who's repented of their sins and placed their faith in the Lord Jesus Christ is in the Glory Land way. The way to heaven, that is.

In the Glory Land Way, the happy sounding voice of Roy Clark. And with the promise of a heavenly eternity, what's not to be happy about? Particularly when we're going to be in the very presence of the Lord Jesus for always. In fact, Gene Watson wants his future home right next door to him.

completing a heaven-bound threesome, Loretta Lynn looking forwards to being in the land beyond the river that's called the Sweet Forever.

Now, just in case you've recently tuned in, you'll probably want to know, and I'm going to tell you anyway, that I'm Malcolm Ryan and this is The Country Show. Then, with marriage and stick-to-itness in mind, here's Joey and Rory.

In Psalm 127, Solomon writes, "Unless the Lord builds the house, the builders labour in vain. Unless the Lord watches over the city, the guards stand watch in vain. In vain you rise early and stay up late, toiling for food to eat, for he grants sleep to those he loves. Children are a heritage from the Lord, offspring a reward from him. Like arrows in the hands of a warrior, are children born in one's youth. Blessed is the man whose quiver is full of them. They will not be put to shame when they contend with their opponents in court." And now, with memories of the old family table, it's the Lewis family.

There's No Place Like Home, as sung by Greater Vision. Now, personally, I've never thought of God in terms of being a big wheel. But the Whites, together with Ricky Skaggs, are about to make the point that as wheel-size comparisons go, God is a whole lot bigger than us.

On the Country Show with your old mate Malcolm Ryan, that was Susie Lashsinger, yielding to God's will for her life. Then, learning to hear him in the tough times, here are the Isaacs.

You know, as I was putting this particular show together, my wife and I were getting over the effects of a bout of influenza. Needless to say, we were feeling a bit frustrated at not being able to get out and about much. And as you wouldn't have wanted to listen to me coughing all the way through this program, I had to put its recording on hold. Yet, in the often mysterious purposes of God, it can be times like this that we're made to take stock of life and even get to see the bigger picture. And if that's what it takes to draw us closer to the Lord, then that's okay.

Walking in the Garden with the Lord, Anne Murray. And you heard her on Branch FM Radio for Life, where we're playing some great Christian country just for you. So how about we hear a couple more tracks from our special guest, Gordon Mote, starting with this one called Sound a Dream Makes.

0: Down by the River, as sung by Gordon Moat, together with the Gaither Vocal Band and Trace Adkins. Then interestingly, someone has calculated how a typical lifespan of 70 years is spent. Here's the estimate. Sleep, 23 years. Work, 16 years. TV, 8 years. Eating, 6 years. Travel, 6 years. Leisure, 4.5 years. Illness, 4 years. Dressing, 2 years. Religion, 0.5 year. Total, 70 years. Now there must be more to this life than that. And to prove there's more to life than that, Jesus came to show us what life's really about.
1: Here was the man. A man who was born in a small village, the son of a peasant woman. He grew up in another small village. Until he reached the age of 30, he worked as a carpenter. And then for 3 years, he was a traveling minister. But he never traveled more than 200 miles from where he was born. And where he did go, he usually walked. He never held political office. He never wrote a book. He never bought a home. He never had a family. He never went to college. And he never set foot inside a big city. But yes, here was a man. Though he never did the things that you'd usually associate with greatness, here was a man. He had no credentials but himself. He had nothing to do with this world except through the divine purpose that brought him to this world. And while he was still a young man, the tide of popular opinion turned against him. Most of his friends ran away. One of them denied him, one of them betrayed him, and turned him over to his enemies. Then he went through the mockery of a trial, and he was nailed to a cross between two thieves. And even while he was dying, his executioners gambled for the only piece of property that he had in the world, and that was his robe. When he was dead, he was taken down from the cross and laid in a borrowed grave provided by compassionate friends. More than 19 wide centuries have come and gone, and today he is the centerpiece of the human race, our leader in the column to human destiny. And I think I'm well within the mark when I say that all of the armies that ever marched, all of the navies that ever sailed the seas, all of the legislative bodies that ever sat, and all of the kings that ever reigned, all of them put together, have not affected the life of man on this earth so powerfully as that one solitary life. Here was a man.
0: Stirring thoughts from Johnny Cash.

with the title track of his album called I Believe, Jimmy Fortune. Then pointing out that Jesus didn't just carry the cross, he carried me. Here on The Country Show are The Hoppers.

One day, as a well-known preacher was conducting a meeting, a man in the crowd shouted, "Atheism has done more for the world than Christianity." "Very well," the preacher replied. "Tomorrow night, you bring 100 people whose lives have been changed for the better by believing there is no God, and I'll bring 100 whose lives have been transformed by Christ." And guess what? The man who had shouted out didn't come the next night. Yet, my friends, there are countless numbers from every race, every country, and every walk of life who can testify to the transforming power of the Lord Jesus Christ. So, Del Reeves, what's your story?

So who likes sports? Either as a couch potato, spectator, I should say, or as a player? What's your favourite sport? Hands up for soccer, cricket, golf, tennis, bowls? We could go on. When it comes to being a player, some people are very good, but not everyone. And maybe you look back on your school days and remember that sinking feeling when it came to team captains choosing who they wanted on their side, because there was always going to be someone who was last to be chosen. There is, of course, a better way to choose teams, and that's to ask everyone to stand in a line and number them, 1-2, 1-2, 1-2. Then all of the ones can be on one team and all of the twos on the other. In that way, no one would have to be the last one chosen. So then, what about when it comes to being chosen to be in the family of God? Well, here again, you don't have to worry that you might be the last one chosen. The Bible tells us that before He even made the world, God loved us and chose us. Before we were even born, God decided to adopt us into His own family. Here's how the New Living Translation interprets Ephesians chapter 1, verses 3 to 5. All praise to God, the Father of our Lord Jesus Christ, who has blessed us with every spiritual blessing in the heavenly realms, because we are united with Christ. Even before He made the world, God loved us and chose us in Christ to be holy and without fault in His eyes. God decided in advance to adopt us into His family by bringing us to Himself through Jesus Christ. This is what He wanted to do, and it gave Him great pleasure. So why would God want us to be in His family? Is it because we're so good and so wonderful? No, I don't think so. Rather, it's because He's so good and so wonderful. And God saw that we needed an eternal home, so He offered us a home in heaven. We needed someone to help us through life's many challenges, and He's there to help us every day. We needed someone to love us, and He loves us more than anyone ever could. And when we confess our sin, ask for forgiveness, and place our trust in the Lord Jesus, we become God's adopted children. Now, can you think of anything better than to be part of the family of God?

This is My Father's World, as sung by Buddy Green. And with you till the top of the hour, I'm Malcolm Ryan, presenting The Country Show on Branch FM, Radio for Life. And pointing out the need of the hour, here's Lenny LeBlanc.

Living in Love with Jesus, the Collingsworth family. And so we come to another selection from Gordon Mote, whose big break came when, as a studio musician, the scheduled keyboard player was unable to make a session and recommended that Gordon fill in. Well, on that day, Alan Jackson recorded the 9/11 tribute, Where Were You When the World Stopped Turning, which went on to become a number one hit. Then, since also performing as a solo artist, Gordon has recorded an impressive body of work, including this sad yet hope-filled song called Wake Up Dancing.

Now, some years ago, a man was looking for the perfect picture of peace. Not finding one that satisfied him, he offered a prize to anyone who could paint that picture. With submissions from many places, the judges uncovered them one by one as a crowd looked on. Soon, with tension growing, only two pictures remained covered. As a judge unveiled one of them, a hush fell over the crowd. A mirror-smooth lake reflected lacy green birches under the soft blush of the evening sky, and along the grassy shore a flock of sheep grazed undisturbed. Surely this was the winner. Then, as the final painting was uncovered, the crowd gasped in surprise. Could this be peace? A tumultuous waterfall cascaded down a rocky precipice. Stormy grey clouds threatened lightning, wind and rain, while a spindly tree clung to the rocks at the edge of the falls. And there in its branches, a little bird had built a nest. Content and undisturbed in her stormy surroundings, she rested on her eggs. And with her eyes closed and her wings ready to cover her little ones, she displayed the peace that overcomes all earthly turmoil.

Kim Hopper there, painting a picture of peace in song. And with the offer of a lifetime and beyond, here's Chuck Day.

That's an offer no one should refuse. The offer that's guaranteed for all eternity. So is Jesus still waiting for you to say, I accept? I mean, surely you want to let the Lord of Heaven into your life? Gordon Mote, to sing us out.

0: And let's always remember that it's our Lord God who gives us the faith and the grace to walk with him. And that'll do it for us this time round. So till we meet again, this is Malcolm Ryan saying, have a great rest of the week.
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4: What's the leadership in your country like? What's the leadership in our country like? Look at it, and it will tell you much about the country. Do you realize that when we have poor leadership in a country, it's probably because we have turned our backs on a holy God, and he is giving us what we want and what we deserve? We'll talk about it today as we look at God's precepts for life.
5: Putting people on pedestals is a big mistake. You're bound to be disappointed eventually. Besides, such worship should be reserved for God alone. And today on Precepts for Life, Precept Ministries' Kay Arthur focuses on this issue and shows us what happens to the proud as she presents more of a series in Isaiah called Judgment But Hope. Let's join Kay for part one of today's program.
4: We are such followers of men, aren't we? We have taken all sorts of people and put them on a pedestal and wanted to be just like them. Do you want to be like the leaders of the United States of America? Is there a man or is there a woman in the leadership that you look at and that you admire? Well, let me ask a question. Why do you admire them? Why are you a proponent of who they are and what they are doing? What is it about them that causes you to gravitate to them and to want to support them? Tell me what that person is like morally. Tell me what that person is like in respect to his family, in respect to his society, in respect to his peers, and in respect to his community, in respect to his church or his synagogue, in respect to God. In Isaiah chapter 3, which is where we are beginning this week. Now, you know that we are offering you a free study guide because we want you to discover truth for yourself. We want you to take the time to study God's Word, and we want you to see His precepts for life. And so what we're doing is in that study guide, we are showing you how you can observe the Word of God and discover truth for yourself. How you can know, hey, this is what God is saying. So many times we read something, we read it quickly, hurriedly, and we really miss what was there because we don't stop to pause and slow down to think about what we're reading. And so many times what we do is we miss the truth, or we distort the truth, or we ignore the truth because we didn't even see it. So the purpose of this study guide is to show you how to discover who, what, when, where, why, and how. Those are the investigative questions that a reporter asks when they're writing an article, when they're getting a news story. They want to know, okay, who did it, or who is this about, or who was involved, and when did it happen, and what was it about, and where? Where did it take place, and why? Why was this said? Why was this done? And I want you to know that many, many times we get a distortion on the why or the how. So it's called the five W's and an H. We want to teach you to discover truth for yourself by observing the text and discovering what does it say, and then being able to interpret it and understand what does it mean, and then be able to apply it to your life by saying, hey, that's a truth that I need to embrace mentally, or that's a truth that I need to live in the light of. It needs to help me order my life. Well, in Isaiah chapter 2. It ends with this verse. Now, Isaiah chapter 2 says, "Stop regarding man, whose breath of life is in his nostrils. For why should he be esteemed?" In other words, why are you so wrapped up in another human being? Listen, his breath is only in his nostrils. He has no control on whether he's going to get the next breath or the next breath or the next breath. Why? Because it's God that gives us the air that we breathe. It's God that gives us the life that we have. And he says, here you are, a man regarding men and letting those men set the standard for your life. He says, stop regarding man whose breath is in his nostrils. He said, for why should he be esteemed? He says, for behold, the Lord of hosts is going to remove from Judah and Jerusalem both supply and support, the whole supply of bread. He says, the mighty man and the warrior, the judge and the prophet, the diviner and the elder. God's going to get rid of all these people. The captain of 50 and the honorable man, the counselor and the expert artisan and a skillful enchanter. He says, listen, God's going to come in and he's going to clean out all those people. Why are you regarding man when there is a God who is in heaven, a God who is in charge? He goes on to say, and then he switches to the first person of God, and I will make mere lads their princes, and capricious children will rule over them, and the people will be oppressed, each one by the other, and each one by his neighbor. The youth will storm against the elder, and the inferior against the honorable. What's going to happen? He says, all society is going to turn upside down. I'm going to take away your leadership, and I'm going to put capricious children over you. What is a capricious child? One minute they're happy doing this thing, and the next minute they're unhappy doing this thing. There's no stability to this child. He says the youth will storm against the elder. You make me sick. Get out of my way, old man. Get out of my way, woman. And there's no respect. There's no honor at all. It is just the youth, in a sense, rising up not to take and follow in their leader's footsteps, but to come in and to take over. Did you ever study or see any movies on the French Revolution? Do you remember what it was like? I mean, the aristocracy was living in all of this plenty and all of this wealth, so to speak. It was borrowed, but it was a lot of wealth while the people were starving on the streets. And there was a revolt. But after the revolt, the people that came in and took over the leadership were people that were just depraved people, people that had lived at the lowest level of society. And I'm not talking about economically, I'm talking about morally. What happens when a nation turns their back on God? Now, as I say all this, one of the things that you've got to remember, and I have to remember, is where we are in Isaiah. Remember chapter 1? It is the vision which Isaiah saw during the reigns of Uzziah and Jotham and Ahaz and Hezekiah. And then he says he calls the heavens and the earth to listen because his children he has reared up have revolted against him. Remember in chapter 2, another vision begins. There is another word from the Lord, and it says the word which Isaiah the son of Amos saw concerning Judah and Jerusalem. And what he does in the beginning of that word that he gets from the Lord about what it's going to be like in the last days. And he talks about how all the nations are going to come streaming up to Zion, how they're going to go to Jerusalem. Zion is another word for Jerusalem, and one of the words that you want to mark and observe as you go through the text. You want to see everything that you can learn about Zion or about Jerusalem, and it will be called both, as I said. So you would mark them the same way. I mark Zion and Jerusalem with a blue star of David, and that way I can spot it immediately in my Bible. Well, he starts off this way and talks about what's going to happen in the future. He tells us when that is going to happen. Now remember, when you're studying the text, you want to find out who and what and when. So he says in verse 2, now it will come about in the last days. The last days are the days that begin with the crucifixion of Jesus Christ and then lead us all the way up to the coming of Messiah. Crucifixion of Jesus Christ, it includes, the last days include the first coming of Christ, where God speaks to us through his Son in his 3.5 years of public ministry. Then God crucifies him for the sins of the world. He is buried. He is raised from the dead. On the third day, he appears to many. He ascends into heaven, and he sits at the right hand of God, and he stays there until the final time when he descends from heaven, and when there is a great battle on the face of this earth, and then Jesus Christ sets up his kingdom, and he rules from Zion. He rules from Jerusalem. Now, what you have is you have this vision opening up that way. And it tells how all the nations are going to stream to Jerusalem and how they're going to ask to be taught the word of God. They want to know God. They want to walk in his ways. And it tells us also that he is going to judge between the nations and there is going to be peace. This is where they are going to find peace, because nation will not lift up sword against nation, and never again will they learn war. Then he gives a word of exhortation. Come, house of Jacob, and let us walk in the light of the Lord. And then God speaks. You have abandoned your people. And what he begins to do in verse 5, all the way through now into the end of chapter 2 and the beginning of chapter 3, is he begins to tell us the state of affairs in the nation of Israel. The nation is not yet divided. This is an overview of the sin of the people that is bringing judgment on them. Now, what he's showing us is that these people, instead of regarding God as God, have regarded men. And because they have, he's about to remove the good leadership and show them where they are. We'll talk about it in just a minute, and it's important because it has to do with our nation also.
1: Left as a baby, in front of the fire with 75% burns, no toes, no fingers on his left hand, severe scarring, life was bleak, leading to alcohol, violence and despair, until one day his sister tells him something that could save him from the darkness. 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
4: We can be so egocentric, can't we? As a matter of fact, I think when you look at our nation, you can see that we are followers of men and not followers of God. As a matter of fact, more and more and more, you see that our nation or our society or the rulers, I would say the rulers, not the common people, are saying, I don't want anybody coming and talking to me about God. We don't want God in our politics. We don't want Christians influencing legislators, or anyone. We want them out. We want them in a closet. We want to shut them up. We'll let the gays come out of the closet. We'll let the adulteresses come out of the closet. We'll let all of this come out of the closet, the thieves and that, but we will lock the Christians in the closet. And this is what was happening in Israel. Not that they were Christians then, but they were regarding man. They were esteeming man higher than they were esteeming God. And you cannot do that. I want to show you, and I would suggest that you write this in your Bible right next to verse 22, Psalm 146, verses 3 and 5. And let's go to Psalm 146 and let's look at verses 3, 4, and 5. It says, do not trust in princes, in mortal man, in whom there is no salvation. His spirit departs and he returns to the earth. In other words, he was made of dust. He's going back to dust. His spirit departs. His breath is in his nostrils. It says, in that very day, his thoughts perish. He stops thinking. How blessed is he whose help is the God of Jacob, whose hope is in the Lord his God, who made, and I'm going to read one more, the heavens and the earth, the sea and all that is in them, and who keeps faith forever, who executes justice for the oppressed, who gives food to the hungry. The Lord sets the prisoners free. In other words, why are you esteeming man, and why are you not going to God? And this is what was happening. And as a result of that, they had built all these things. And you go back and you look at chapter 2, verse 12, and it says that God is against everyone who is proud and lofty, against everyone who is lifted up, that he may be abased. It will be against all the cedars of Lebanon, the oaks of Bashan, the lofty mountains, the hills. Now, this is what they had built. Every high tower, every fortified wall. I mean, Uzziah had been doing that. And against the ships of Tarshish, against all the beautiful craft, the pride of man will be humbled, and the loftiness of men will be abased. The Lord alone will be exalted in that day, but the idols will completely vanish. Now he has told them, look, the works of man are not going to stand. Man's not going to stand. So why are you regarding man and not regarding me? Why are you so egocentric? Why is it man that is setting your standards and controlling you and setting the path and the course of your life? He says, stop it. And he says, because you haven't stopped it, I'm going to remove honorable men from your midst. And I'm going to raise up children. And those children are going to come along and they are going to storm against the elders. The inferior are going to come against the honorable. He says, when a man lays hold of his brother in his father's house, saying, you have a cloak, you shall be our ruler. He says, he will protest on that day, saying, I'm not going to be your leader. I'm not going to be your healer. For in my house, look at my house, there's neither bread nor there is a cloak. You should not appoint me as a ruler of the people. Now, why is this condition happening? Why the state of affairs in Israel? Why the state of affairs in the United States of America? When you look at our leadership, it is so different than it was at the beginning of this country. Why? He says, for Jerusalem has stumbled and Judah has fallen because their speech and their actions are against the Lord, to rebel against his glorious presence. Do you realize that they could look at Mount Zion any time during the day? They could look to the temple that was built there, and as they looked at that temple, they could see the pillar of cloud during the day, and at night they could look up, and the skies in Israel are just magnificent. But they could look up against that black velvet drop of the heavens with the sparkling diamond-like stars displayed on it, and they could see that beautiful fire of the Shekinah glory. And they could know, hey, the Lord is dwelling in our presence. They saw that, and yet they disregarded that. They preferred the glitter of man to the glory of God. It says, Jerusalem has stumbled, Judah has fallen, because their speech and their actions, now look, it says, are against the Lord. We marked, if you're doing your homework, in verse 12, all the way down to this, you marked against, against, against, against. God is against this. God is against that. God's against this. What is he against? He's against those things that raise themselves up over him. He's against them. And what does he say to them? He says he is against them because they, in their actions and their speech, are against the Lord. He says their expression, the expression of their faces, bears witness against them. They display their sin like Sodom. They do not even conceal it. And then what does he say in verse 9? He says, woe to them, for they have brought evil on themselves. Woe to them. This is the first time that woe is used in Isaiah. You're going to mark it. I mark it with a little red kind of drooping down cloud, and then I color it brown. I have a Jewish friend, and she's always saying, oy vey, oy vey. In other words, they're in trouble. They're in deep trouble. Why? Because they've rebelled against God. In our next program, I'm going to share with you out of a book called America's God and Country Encyclopedia of Quotations. And what you're going to see is you're going to see that our country once was founded on very godly leadership. Men who called the nation not to regard man, but to regard God. From presidents to governors to preachers, they all pointed men to God. They had a holy fear of the Lord. When you don't have leaders like that, and when you rebel, when you go against God's word, then God removes godly leadership and you suffer the consequences. Is that what's happened in our nation for the most part?
5: 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When a nation stumbles, it will lack good leadership. 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

0: Welcome to Days of Wonder with Jared Cooper, writer of the popular worship song, King of Kings, Majesty, singer, teacher, and leader of Revived Church, Hull. We all want revival, but history shows that when God moves, humans sometimes mess it up. Let's join Jared as he teaches us to pursue a sane, wise revival.
1: See, never let your gift or your call book your diary. Let wisdom book your diary. And wisdom is usually a she in the Bible, by the way. Wisdom's always a she. I think of it like this. You know, a classic engagement ring, you've got the ring, then you've got a clasp, then you've got a diamond. Work with me for a minute. The gift and the call is the diamond. But listen, how you live, the wisdom, is the ring. If the clasp isn't strong enough, you'll lose the gift. Now, God's gifts are irrevocable. He won't take them off you, but they'll disappear from view. How many people have you used to hear of and you can't hear them anymore? Why? The clasp broke. Because they thought, I've got gift, I've got call, that's all I need, let's go for it, God's told me. And so you think, let's get everybody saved that we can. Listen, I've discovered, are you ready for this revelation? I've discovered something. You're going to work with me? It's this. I'm not Jesus. What do you think? Turn to the person next to you and say, you're not Jesus. You're not God, you're not omnipresent, they're not all your responsibility. It's an act of faith to not go. It's an act of faith to take a holiday with your wife. It's an act of faith to go to swimming lessons with your child. It's an act of faith to say, my call doesn't mean it has to be all-consuming. Because if you let it be, it will destroy you. And that's what happens in moves of glory. We need to realize we've got to build a house with wisdom. Amen. Let wisdom book our diary. Slow down. Take a pace. I love Jesus' life. 90% preparation for 10% ministry. Yeah. Work with me. Amen. Most of what we run out to do, I'll speak for myself and my history as a young itinerant, was vanity and pride and insecurity. I love it now. I'm 45. I say to people regularly, because I turn down most of my invites, I say, I can't come and do your conference. Oh, why is that? Are you busy? No, I have a 6-year-old son. Amen. And I don't need to travel for me. I will only travel for him. Amen. And if I can, I'm going to take my 6-year-old with me. Yes. But I want Zach to love Jesus when he's 16, because Dad's been around. I believe God can do revival without me ramming my diary full of every other nation every other week. See, I'm not just... See, what's the difference between a prophet and a prophetic ministry? I love the answer to this that somebody gave. The difference between a prophet and prophetic ministry is about 25 years. I want to be a prophet. You're not yet a man. You don't clear up after yourself. A prophet, you're not even a man yet. Be a father before a prophet. Be a husband before a prophet. Be a man before a prophet. Finish what you started. Clear up after yourself. Come on, ladies, work with me. Pick the socks up, right? Do the DIY or pay for the DIY to be done, which is what I do. That's right. Yeah? I believe God is going to move. I tell you something. The revival coming is also a revival of great joy. Amen. Great joy. Amen. And healthy children. Amen. And healthy marriages. And God moving. Because people have realized when I go into the river of God, I've got to be careful. Amen. I've got to understand the spirit of the prophet, my gift and my call, is subject to something in me called wisdom. Amen. And I've got to learn with God, not against God. God wants this. But we get carried away with the river. By the way, you don't live in rivers, you live by them. Don't try and live in the river, you'll die. The fruit is by the river. Sacred cow. Right? We've got to learn to walk with God with wisdom, because ministry, even glorious ministry, has destroyed so many marriages. Kids' lives, even mental health. Chill out. I love Jesus' model. Jesus was a beautiful house, a beautiful temple. He took his time. He walked through the country. He kept disappearing. He never tweeted. Jared learned that one. He never tweeted. Never had Facebook. He had no database. Faith is really found in the silences, yes, and the quiet years. When you go, when something in you really wants the prestige of doing that invite or being there or being involved in that, and you've got the offer to go to a revival in another country, da, da, da, but your child is doing something in a play. See, there's a good longing and there's a bad hankering. And we've got to be confident people in God that understand the paces. Number my days aright, that I may gain a heart of wisdom. Amen. Revival is about pace. Slow down. Amen. We need to learn to slow down and chill out. Here's the next one. You'll like this one. The first one is slow down. We need to slow our lives down and walk with God. I love the bit, Isaiah, wait on the Lord. You'll rise up on wings as eagles. Yep. Run and not be weary, walk and not faint. I mean, the flying's great, love it. Running, fantastic. But at 45, I'd just be happy with a good walk. Anybody? Yeah. Right, I just want a steady walk. Don't sprint, fall over. It's almost like there's a progression there. Yes, fly all you want to, but actually, I'm just really happy with a steady walk in the present. Walk in the Spirit. Keep in step with the Spirit. Let's go at God's pace. All right, not think that we're going to change the world the moment God moves. Here's the second point. Cut out the hype. Revivalists, right? There was a revival a few years ago. Down the microphone, get here. Be here, travel here. The glory's here. And of course, behind the scenes, we know there was alcoholism and adultery going on. Here's where ego and glory clash. Right? Because the difficult thing is for any revivalist, someone like me, someone like Andrew, a lot of you in this room, when God moves, it's like, it's happening. He's here. And so we're there thinking, right, we've got to somehow try and keep God here. And God is kept here by lots of expectations. So if we get lots of people to expect, God will keep moving. But let me tell you the secret of many revivals. The leaders years later will finally admit it stopped about 3 years before we stopped. When you get that whole thing moving, and listen, let's lose hype and just go, did God move? Let's stop calling everything a move of God. Yeah. Oh, it's so great, I wet my pants. I hate it when people tweet that. No, oh, it's amazing. I'm wetting my pants with, stop it. You're not wetting your pants, and if you are, you need a nappy. It's okay to walk away from a conference and go, it was average. Amazing, because amazing loses all of its value because everything's amazing. Well, was it really, or was it just, you know, hype? That can be great, it can be good. I know these things are sometimes difficult, but we'll lose all of our words to use when he finally turns up. Yeah. And everybody, you know, because we cried wolf so many times, we'll just raise an eyebrow and go, yeah, whatever. Because here's the important thing that we need to realize for health: silent years are really good. The not a lot happening years are really important. I polish you like an arrow, then I stick you in my quiver. It's dark. Dark is okay. I don't like it. There's some things that meetings won't do, ministry won't do, ministry school won't do, Bible school won't do, profile won't do. There's some things that only darkness and silence will do. And it's actually an incredible work of faith in our hearts. I don't need profile. I don't need to be the man of the moment. It doesn't need to be the church of the moment. Let's all just keep our servant hearts and our meekness and keep doing the thing and keep loving people and stay kind and stay generous, and, yes, right? And cut the hype out of moves of God. Yes. Because what happens is every time there's this move of God and we've all got to go there, and I've been to some, and then you discover the failure going on behind the scenes. It was cracking apart and some even guessed it. What happens is every time moves of God and the concept of moves of God are discredited in people's eyes. Yes. We discredit God by our immaturity. Let's cut the hype and start just doing the stuff. I love Jesus' take on it. He performed a miracle. I tweet it. He said, don't tell anyone. How's about a don't tell anyone generation? Between you and me and God, that one. Really? I've started to keep a few now for a you, between you and me and God miracles. You just never tell the stories because you go, yeah, that, why? That proves to myself that I'm staying clean. Yeah. Right? Because we want to be doing the stuff all for the right reasons. Let's cut the hype. You know, Azusa Street transformed the world. is roughly the same time as the Welsh Revival, and we have modern-day Pentecostal. Listen, there was never more than 80 people in a meeting at any one time at Azusa Street. 80. You've got a bigger meeting here today. No hype, just God moving, and he touches the world. Wow. We've had plenty of hype. We've had the glory of God discredited, for want of a better word. Not a lot come of it at various times. God always does stuff by his grace, doesn't he?
2: Yeah.
1: But listen, can't we do this a better way? I'm in pursuit of a sane revival, a genuine move of God, where it isn't about the headlines, it's about the heart lines. It's about what God's doing in us. Because you want a genuine foundation word that has to stay hidden by sheer definition, has to be behind the scenes, polished, put away. Why? What are we doing? Well, we're trusting God that it's going to come to pass, but we're taking our time. Why? Because we want this to last. Right? Another one of the revivals. I remember God moving, crowds coming. I remember the toilet roll bill for this particular move of God was $10,000 a month. I made sure I didn't use many sheets when I was there because I thought, I've got to help them out some way. The less sheets I use, the more I put in the offering, right? You know, that's... Crowds coming from all over the world. You know, the church ended up empty, a few hundred people. They built so many buildings because of the move of God. Was a move of God. Absolutely it was. But massive debts. There's got to be a better way to do this because we want genuine, lasting moves of God. Amen. So let's cut the hype. Am I okay with this?
3: Yes.
1: Right? Okay. Slow down. Cut the hype. Third one, build the church. Don't build your own ministry. Build the church. Yes. Invest in what God invests in, because the proper container for God's glory is the church. He is building us to be a temple for his spirit. Ephesians 2. We are supposed to be occupied with God. Right, so we're not building for our egos, we're building for his glory. Amen? Here's a thought, wine and wineskin. I love the presence of God, I love the wine. Anybody in this room? I reckon we wouldn't come to a place like this if it wasn't like, I love the wine. I love the wine. Every revivalist must understand wineskin. Otherwise, you will never keep what he gives. You will pour it on the ground and tell the stories, but never retain it. Wineskin is almost as important as wine. Here's a thought, and it brings kind of the last three points together, essentially. Wesley, the Wesleyan revival lasted for several decades. Not like a lot of modern revivals, 3 to 5 years, several decades. And if you know Wesley, you would know God's glory moved. People fell out of trees. People fell over, laughter, crying, conviction, miracles, signs, wonders, all this kind of stuff. But Wesley, what was he? He was a method man. He was a Methodist. That's why it's called Methodism. It was all actually about method. So he was a man that completely understood the wineskin as well as the wine. God's glory's moving. But guys, we're going to need some methods, some wisdom, some structures, some ways of operating to retain what God is doing. It was the most transformational revival that we've ever known. Because he took great notice of wineskin. In other words, what am I building to contain what God's doing so that it lasts? And here we are, hundreds of years later, and we can still spot those Methodist churches around. Still standing in the land. Now, you may wish that they were more than they were today, but listen, they lasted longer than most revivals. Amen. Why? Because of method. It was the wineskin as well as the wine. We need to learn how to build. The kingdom... I know there's people that some people that kind of love kingdom and not so sure about church, left church, you know, sometimes because we've sort of got issues with often authority, you know, sometimes from abusive stuff. But listen, we've got to get over that. If David could cope with the abuse of Saul, well, my pastor didn't smile at me. Yeah, but he didn't throw a spear at you.
2: Yeah.
1: I love just before they took Jericho. I love that God told Joshua, get a knife, get all the men. You women are all right. Get all the men. Give them the chop. I love it. It's not my title. I can't remember who preaches it now. Does your pastor carry a knife? We're not here for some popularity competition. Sin will kill you. Correction is not rejection, it's protection. Thank you, Jonathan. You and me on the same train. A couple of leaders, you can see. Oh, yeah. Listen, God believes in church. The glory of God is to fill the church. Wisdom builds a house, glory fills it.
2: Yeah.
1: Glory never builds a house. The church is not a river. The church is a city with a river running through it.
2: Yeah.
1: We need to learn how to build. The church is an architectural job. It's fine-tuning. It's spirit levels. It's character. It's wisdom. It's authority. It's structures. And then God's glory fills that. But we still got issues with that. We don't like it. We want to float around and sit in living rooms and fall on the floor and God move in the nation. Grow up! Ephesians 4, the only way for us to reach maturity is to accept fivefold ministry.
3: Amen.
1: Now, if you're in a terrible, abusive church, get out and go to a good one. But get into a church with structure and authority and care and layers of help and support, because God gives apostles and prophets and evangelists and pastors and teachers. Why? To establish us for ministry, that we may become like Christ, all the fullness of Christ.
3: Amen.
1: His structure. We got historical figures like Branham, amazing miracles, raisings from the dead, extraordinary signs and wonders, genuinely called by God, a man of signs and wonders, but a complete, in the end, a complete loner. Ended up in heresy. Build church. I don't like church. Well, you got issues, because God likes church. And he really doesn't like it when we talk down about his bride. He goes, that's my girl. You know, at a wedding, you don't sit there and she comes in, you think, oh my God. It's like a giant marshmallow walking down the glorious in pink. You don't walk up to the groom and go, mate, what are you doing? Have you seen her? She's a dog, what are you doing? Now you walk up to your friend, the groom, and you go, mate, she's a looker. Well done, buddy, she's hot. I bet she cooks well. Right? I'm only making you laugh to keep you awake because I've got the graveyard slot this afternoon. Well... when we talk down about God's church to God, he is aware of every failure, every weakness, every stain, every wrinkle, every foible. And he goes, I love my bride. I love my bride. Something happens when you change your focus and start obsessing on what's not happening. Or listen, act of faith. Promotion is an act of faith. Stop hankering for platform or get on this, if only they don't recognize me. Listen, there is no leader on God's earth who isn't desperate for more people to do more stuff. If you're not being brought up, there's a reason. Well, what could it be? Look in the mirror. I don't know. I remember this one leader, it's one of Brian Houston's leaders in Hillsong. And I just saw a clip of this on the TV a few months ago. And he was stood up there in one of the, I think it was their big Australia Hillsong conference. And he was saying how one day he was talking to Brian Houston. And Brian said to him, I've not been able to talk to you with any genuine feedback for quite a while. He's like, why is that? He says, because you're such a drama queen. Whenever I mention something, you cry, you sulk. He says, can you believe it? Because we're all human. A leader's not going to help you if you're going to cry every time they talk to you about stuff that's really going to set you free and cause you to grow. So essentially, if you're a bit of a tantrums in tiaras, people aren't going to help you. Look in the mirror and go, right, I want to genuinely grow and not be in my own little bubble in my head wondering why no one's promoting me. There is not a leader on God's earth that doesn't want more people to do more stuff. We're all in the process. It's either because God's not ready or something's going on. We've got to cope with the silence and the waiting. But also, we've got to be very real. And there he was, this guy in front of, I don't know, probably 20,000 people saying, can you believe it? One of the world's most renowned Christian pastors would not give me honest feedback because I was such a tantrum. What did he call it? A drama queen.
3: Yeah.
1: Bible talks about being planted in the house of God, right? An acorn's no good on a shelf. No potential. When you get planted, growth. But what does it mean to be planted? It's the faith of going down into the darkness of close relationships. It's uncomfortable. It's honesty. It's time. It all feels prickly. I don't know them yet. Do they like me? Don't me? Do I like them? Don't I? You know, and all this kind of, and you're working through it all. Listen, life is in all that working through it all.
3: Yeah.
1: If you want to retain glory, you've got to be planted in the house, because then you're going to be in a place where you can walk with God through decades of glory.
4: Amen.
1: We're going to watch Lone Ranger after Lone Ranger get blown up again and again, because God's glory is going to come. The rain comes on the weeds, the rain comes on the righteous, the rain comes on the unrighteous, the rain's going to come.
4: Amen.
1: I've seen the rain coming. I've seen the rain. The rain is going to come.
4: Amen.
1: It's for us to prepare and be in the place where we really can walk with God. Branham had no team. He died a heretic. Love the wineskin as much as the wine, and you'll go long in the house of God. Amen?
4: Amen.
1: So build church. Here's another one. Build character. Character. Character is going to hold the diamond of the gift and call in you. Glory fills things.
4: Mm-hmm.
1: Right? See, he's going to fill you.
4: Yeah.
1: If he fills an unhealthy you, you're going to carry it in an unhealthy way. It's not the load that kills you. It's the way you carry it. God's glory is going to come. Carry it well. In comes the Ark of the Covenant, and User, whose name means flesh, stretches out his hand, touches the Ark of the Covenant, and dies. I mean, this character stuff is important. We can't hold up God's glory with flesh. We've got to go, right, God, get right into me, because I want to be fit. I want to be a noble vessel to carry the glory of God. And I want to carry the glory of God decades. I want to sit on a rocking chair.
4: Yeah.
1: When we're 99 going, wow, we did it.
4: Yeah.
1: And our wives loved us to the end, and our kids are walking with God, and our grandkids and great grandkids are blazing revival across the world. I want to be in a rocking chair. Who was it that leaned on his staff at the end of his life and worshiped God? That's how I want to end, knowing, yeah, I let God do the deep work. Wisdom builds a house. Build character. Jesus was subject to his parents. I love that. That was after the little incident where he went missing.
4: Yeah.
1: Can you imagine giving the Son of God a good hiding? Do you know what I mean? 3 days. I lose Zach for about 30 seconds and I go, Zach, where are you? Where are you? You know, 3 days. Jesus, where were you? Didn't you know I would be about my father's business? No. Imagine the stress they went through. You will do what you're told. Okay, so he did. He was subject to his parents. He grew in favor with God and favor with man.
4: Amen.

the first bit, you'll download Glory, but you won't be able to give it to anyone. We'll look at the TV, watch you with Glory on you, going, what an obnoxious little brat. You've seen him. I want to be a prophet. Be a man first. Be kind, because God's going to fill what you are. Be kind. And the glory of God accentuates what you are. Yeah. Yeah.

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We would love to hear from you if you have been helped in any way through our show. For address details and music and teaching products by Jared, please visit www.revivechurch.co.uk. A copy of this program can also be ordered by quoting program number 521.

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1: Welcome to Everyday Moments with Joyce Meyer. Take a seed, put it in the ground, and soon you'll have a plant. It all starts with one tiny seed. How about you? What seeds do you have inside of you that could grow? Here's Joyce with today's Everyday Moment.
2: Well, how would life change for you if you really practiced self-control? You know, you might just say, well, you know, I just don't have much self-control. Well, that's really not the truth, because the Bible says that if the Holy Spirit's in us, then the fruit of the Holy Spirit is in us. And that fruit is love, joy, gladness, peace, patience, and even temper, forbearance, kindness, goodness, faithfulness, gentleness, meekness, humility, and guess what? Self-control. So there we have it. You have it in you. It may be there is a seed, but it's there. And if you will work with the Holy Spirit to develop it, and if you will practice it, it will just get stronger and stronger and stronger. You know, I used to think that I had no muscles until I started actually working out and using those muscles. And I found out, you know what? I did have muscles, because when I started using them, they got really, really sore. Well, guess what? Now that I've been using them, they've gotten bigger. So if you'll use self-control, it will grow.
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0: Why do you believe in God?
1: I had to give up work in 1983. I had a back operation, and then I got fibromyalgia, which is arthritis of the joints, muscles and nerves. So you can't even touch me, but God touched me. For the first 12 months when I had to give up work, I was desolate. I didn't want to talk to anybody. I was so upset. I wouldn't go to church. I didn't want to know God at all. And then I went to a meeting, and people started talking about the relationship they had with God. And I hadn't got that kind of relationship that they were talking about, and I wanted that relationship. So I went home, and I tried praying at the side of the bed. Nothing at all. And so I used to have a little dog, and I took her around the park the next day, and we went round so fast because I just flew round the park, came home, cleared the kitchen table, and then I just asked the Lord into my life. And from then on, all right, it isn't easy, but the joy that I know and the love that I have is absolutely fantastic. And God is so good to me. I can't touch people. I can't shake anybody's hand because it hurts, but it doesn't matter. I can't have children. I had two miscarriages, but that doesn't matter. And God is just brilliant. And I can't tell you more than that, but he's just everything to me.
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1: I'm amazed today that a lot of people don't comprehend what sin is. Many people say, Frank, what do you mean by sin? Let's just talk about this for a second. First of all, God's standards are the same. They're the same yesterday, 1,000 years ago, today, tomorrow, a million years from now. His standards are the same. They don't change. Telling a lie is a sin against God. The Bible says all men are liars. Everyone in here, we have lied. We have broken God's standards. We have fallen short of His standards. But let me tell you tonight, God will forgive you. That's right. He'll forgive you of your lies.
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0: In former days, sowing of seed was not done by machinery as it's done today. Hello, I'm Chuck Swindoll. In fact, if you ever have a chance to travel to Lincoln, Nebraska, and to locate the Capitol building, you'll see a small figure atop that golden dome that doesn't appear on another Capitol building across America. It's a sower sowing seed. In olden days, if the farmer wanted a harvest, well, he had to sow the seed. In the same way, Paul writes in Romans, "How shall they hear unless they be told?" So we need to be about sowing, sharing the word of God, that we may be harvesting those who believe.
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1: In 1978, a man called Michael Hart published a book titled The 100. It listed the most influential people in history from his perspective. Can you guess who topped the list? No, it wasn't Jesus. In fact, Jesus came in third, outranked by Isaac Newton and Muhammad. But surely, given the enormous impact of Jesus' teaching on Western civilization, Jesus would be number one. When asked why Jesus came in third, Hart referenced the Sermon on the Mount. He said, "Yes, Jesus' ideas about turning the other cheek, loving your enemies, and praying for those who hurt you were revolutionary. But they were also really challenging, and throughout history, people have had a lot of trouble implementing them. Loving your enemy is a nice idea, but incredibly difficult to do." Imagine a world where we put Jesus' ideas into practice. Lord, give us the grace to confront evil with unconditional love. Not only would Jesus top the list, but history would tell a vastly different story. I'm Tanya Harris of GodConversations.com.
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1: Hello again, I'm Dudley Anderson. You know, I love wildlife documentaries that show the great cats stalking their prey. After each kill, the whole family joins in for a hearty meal. But then, after the cats leave, the next crowd of carnivores converge. The scavengers, gleaning off the hunter's leftovers. Jesus told us to personally ask, seek, and knock. Like the great lioness stalking her prey through the African scrub, we are called to personally track God's plans for our lives. But there are those who find it a lot easier to simply rest on other people's faith. A Christian child has got to discover that he cannot piggyback on his parents' faith all his life. A young lady cannot expect her seasoned youth leader to course her life. The dear Christian wife, who's lent on her husband's walk, cannot feed off of his spirituality indefinitely. They and others need to discover their own God tracks. God tracking is a personal discovery. 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
1: I recently read a book on the value of keeping your mouth shut, of only speaking intentionally and learning to really listen. I've since been practicing, and let me tell you, I've got a way to go. I'm Tanya Harris of God Conversations. Experts tell us that listening is physiologically difficult. Our brains can process 800 words a minute, but humans speak about 125, so it takes real concentration to focus on what they're saying. Active listening is tiring and takes discipline. It's also difficult because it's unselfish. Listening requires relinquishment of what we want to say. David Augsburger says, to listen is to love. Why not try it today? With the next person you meet, ask a question, stop talking, and listen for the answer. Notice how your relationship will be better for it. For more on having your own God Conversations, go to godconversations.com.

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1: Hello, I'm Dudley Anderson. A young man with a promising career in architecture, Jim Elliott and his wife sensed God's call to become missionaries to Ecuador. He and four friends decided to build a base a short distance from a village. Encouraged by friendly encounters, they planned to visit the tribe, but their plans were preempted when an armed group arrived and killed Elliott and his friends. Shortly before he was martyred, Jim wrote, "He is no fool who gives what he cannot keep to gain what he cannot lose." God's grace was shown not only by the courage of these young men to give up everything to follow God's call, but also by their families to forgive and continue following that same call. See, not even death can separate us from the love and the purposes of God. If you continue to acknowledge God, you can rest easy in God's plans, no matter what the cost. And where He leads, follow. God Tracking is following God's call always. Find out more at godtracker.co.uk.

0: Why do you believe in God?
1: I love life, and I've always wanted to live a full-on life. I've always wanted to live a life that's full of adventure, full of excitement, full of love, but it's real as well. I want to live real life. And the place where I used to look for that, and I used to come jump off mountains, I loved snowboarding, I used to run a sailing school in the south of France. I've travelled through some of the dangerous countries I could find, Iran, parts of southern Africa, borders of Afghanistan, just looking for adventure. I've always been looking for an extreme life, but I've always been looking for love. And I think eventually my adventures led me to the place where I realised that actually loving people and being loved by them was the most important thing. I got into taking lots of drugs with people, actually, because I felt that was the best way I could connect with them and have a party with them. But I got broken, man. Drugs break you, and they take you to a place that's really low. When I was in the lowest place, that's where God picked me up. I said yes to that love. I said yes to him coming into my life, and he started to speak to me. He started to tell me who he'd made me to be. A man that loves adventure, a man that's going to go all the way for him. As a Christian, he asked me to do things every day that make me jump off the cliff, make me go further than past my comfort zone. Living life with God is awesome. I love it.
2: 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So what are you going to say about that then?
3: Whoopee!
2: Yes, I thought so. Okay, so what's on offer? Firstly, there's Easy Does It, with music to relax to. A put your feet up and let the world go by moment. Then there's Just Jazz and Blues, for people who just love the creativity of jazz and the down-to-earth lyrics of the blues. I mean, what's not to like? So when can you hear these shows on Branch FM? Well, Just Jazz and Blues is on every Monday evening at 8 p.m. and Easy Does It can be heard every Sunday evening at 7:30 p.m. And with both shows lifting high the name of Jesus, including a few encouraging thoughts from yours truly, you'll be more than welcome.

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1: The Bible says all we like sheep have gone astray. We have turned everyone to his own way.
2: Franklin Graham reminding us that we are all lost. But he also points out we have a good shepherd.
1: The Bible says, for the Son of Man is coming to seek and to save that which is lost. Are you lost tonight? Well, Jesus Christ came to seek you and to save you. That's why he came to this earth, for you. Will you call upon the name of the Lord Jesus Christ tonight? Will you trust him as your Lord and Savior? The Bible says the Lord is long-suffering toward us, not willing that any should perish, but that all should come to repentance. God doesn't want you to perish.
2: Come to Jesus Christ through faith, and you will be saved forever.
3: We're the Billy Graham Evangelistic Association. 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
1: Welcome to Everyday Moments with Joyce Meyer. Never have a down day? You know, one of those days that Joyce refers to as a pity party that the devil has invited you to? Well, here's Joyce with a few reasons why you shouldn't go to the party.
2: How much time do you waste feeling sorry for yourself? I'd like to believe that your answer is none. I wasted a lot of time in my life feeling sorry for myself. And I remember when God said to me, spoke in my heart and said, you know, Joyce, you can be pitiful or you can be powerful, but you cannot be both. And I just want to let you know, if you're wasting a lot of time in pity parties feeling sorry for yourself, then that's not the way that God wants you to live. When you focus on the past and all the negative things that have happened, it's going to affect the quality of your life. It may even affect you physically. You'll not have any energy. You may even get sick. There are effects of negative emotions and dwelling on them. You have to be very careful that you don't let your past become your future. Really, what you need to do is let go of what lies behind and press on to the good things that are ahead. And one of the ways that you can do that is just stop feeling sorry for yourself and look at how blessed you really are.
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